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5: St. John's Metro, the rest of the Avalon, the South Coast, Clarenville, and Central Newfoundland. Tonight, cloudy, winds gusting to 40, the low is plus 3. For tomorrow, sun and cloud, and a high of 12 degrees. For the West Coast, Southwest Coast, and Northern Peninsula tonight, increasing cloudiness, winds gusting to 40, the low is plus 3. And then for your Tuesday forecast, mostly cloudy, becoming a mix of sun and cloud near noon, the daytime high at 13 degrees. I'm Zach Power.
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1: I'm Zach Power. One of the partners running the transitional housing facility near the St. John's Airport is not happy about being excluded from the decision-making process to shut down the former hotel at the year-end. About 75 people are housed at the former Airport Comfort Inn, the Horizons 106 project, designed to help those who are otherwise having difficulty securing safe, affordable housing. It's a collaboration between End Homelessness St. John's and Newfoundland and Labrador Housing Corporation and NL Health Services. Executive Director of the End Homelessness St. John's, Doug Pawson, says that residents are scared right now as they don't know what's next for them, and they have a couple dozen people being housed in hotels and metro.
2: We can support those folks or others in the shelter system. We've got room for more. And so folks are naturally very scared. They don't want to go without, and there's nowhere for them to go. And even if there were places for folks to go, like the rehabilitation of some of these NL housing units, that needs to be communicated to them, what's being made available to them and those plans.
1: The provincial NDP are blaming the federal government and both provincial Liberals and PCs for failing the people of Newfoundland and Labrador on pharmacare. Newfoundland and Labrador has yet to sign on to the National Pharmacare Program, something Premier Tony Wakeham says the province is willing to do. Leader Jim Dim believes that there wasn't an appetite for the province to sign on, and it missed the boat.
3: I think it gave the federal government the opportunity or the reason to say, well, you know, maybe there's not enough pickup, so this is a program we can cancel.
1: Dim told VOCM Open Line with Brian Callahan that responses he's heard to date from the Premier and the Minister of Health have been tepid. It was a heavier-than-normal winter in Metro, and potential contributor to the damage along the East Coast Trail is possibly there. The post-winter assessment has begun, and the tally is heavy. Windfall of growth of the trail is about four times greater than what they usually experience. That translates into a big hit on the finances of the East Coast Trail Association. The organization hopes its Trailraiser event next month will bring about $100,000. The trail consists of 336 kilometers of coastline wilderness hiking opportunity, but Andrew Murphy, the VP of Marketing and Communications, says that every year it seems like there's more maintenance and repair required.
4: You know, this year we're looking at current count as being about 1,600 to 2,000 blowdowns, which is the trees that fall down over the winter and the winds.
1: Three Ebola treatment centers are now open in the Ituri region of the Democratic Republic of Congo. It comes as the African region grapples an outbreak of a rare Ebola variant. We get this report from the Associated Press.
5: Health Minister Samuel Roger Kamba says Congo will open three treatment centers for the Ebola virus following an outbreak of a variant that has no approved therapeutics or vaccines. During a visit to the city Bunia, Kamba said, "We know that the hospitals are already under stress. The World Health Organization has declared the disease outbreak a public health emergency of international concern after more than 300 suspected cases and at least 88 deaths in Congo and two in neighboring Uganda. It's sending a team of experts and supplies to help combat the spread of the disease and is concerned the virus is affecting people in conflict-affected areas in Congo too." I'm Charles Deledesma.
1: And finally, we will know more about the MOU and the view of the review panel tomorrow at 12:30. Premier Tony Wakeham has called a news conference for that time. Tomorrow, VOCM News will carry that live right here on VOCM as part of Newfoundland and Labrador Today. And that's your news. Your weather forecast is coming up next.
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1: St. John's Metro, the rest of the Avalon, the South Coast, Clearville, and Central Newfoundland. Tonight, cloudy, winds gusting to 40, the low is +3. For tomorrow, sun and cloud, and a high of 12 degrees. For the West Coast, Southwest Coast, and Northern Peninsula tonight, increasing cloudiness, winds gusting to 40, the low is +3. And then for your Tuesday forecast, mostly cloudy, becoming a mix of sun and cloud near noon, the daytime high at 13 degrees. I'm Zach Power.
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7: St. John's Metro, the rest of the Avalon, the South Coast, Clarenville, and Central Newfoundland. Tonight, cloudy, winds gusting to 40, the low is plus 3. For tomorrow, sun and cloud, and a high of 12 degrees. For the West Coast, Southwest Coast, and Northern Peninsula tonight, increasing cloudiness, winds gusting to 40, the low is plus 3. And then for your Tuesday forecast, mostly cloudy, becoming a mix of sun and cloud near noon, the daytime high at 13 degrees. I'm Zach Power.
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9: St. John's Metro, the rest of the Avalon, the South Coast, Clarenville, and Central Newfoundland. Tonight, cloudy, winds gusting to 40, the low is +3. For tomorrow, sun and cloud, and a high of 12 degrees. For the West Coast, Southwest Coast, and Northern Peninsula tonight, increasing cloudiness, winds gusting to 40, the low is +3. And then for your Tuesday forecast, mostly cloudy, becoming a mix of sun and cloud near noon, the daytime high at 13 degrees. I'm Zach Power.
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1: I'm Zach Power. One of the partners running the transitional housing facility near the St. John's Airport is not happy about being excluded from the decision-making process to shut down the former hotel at the year-end. About 75 people are housed at the former Airport Comfort Inn, the Horizons 106 project, designed to help those who are otherwise having difficulty securing safe, affordable housing. It's a collaboration between End Homelessness St. John's and Newfoundland and Labrador Housing Corporation and NL Health Services. Executive Director of the End Homelessness St. John's, Doug Pawson, says that residents are scared right now as they don't know what's next for them, and they have a couple dozen people being housed in hotels and metro.
2: We can support those folks or others in the shelter system. We've got room for more. And so folks are naturally very scared. They don't want to go without, and there's nowhere for them to go. And even if there were places for folks to go, like the rehabilitation of some of these NL housing units, that needs to be communicated to them, what's being made available to them and those plans.
1: The provincial NDP are blaming the federal government and both provincial Liberals and PCs for failing the people of Newfoundland and Labrador on PharmaCare. Newfoundland and Labrador has yet to sign on to the National PharmaCare program, something Premier Tony Wakeham says the province is willing to do. Leader Jim Dim believes that there wasn't an appetite for the province to sign on, and it missed the boat.
3: I think it gave the federal government the opportunity or the reason to say, well, you know, maybe there's not enough pickup, so this is a program we can cancel.
1: Dim told VOCM Open Line with Brian Callahan that responses he's heard to date from the Premier and the Minister of Health have been tepid. It was a heavier than normal winter in Metro, and potential contributor to the damage along the East Coast Trail is possibly there. The post-winter assessment has begun, and the tally is heavy. Windfall of growth of the trail is about four times greater than what they usually experience. That translates into a big hit on the finances of the East Coast Trail Association. The organization hopes its Trailraiser event next month will bring about $100,000. The trail consists of 336 kilometers of coastline wilderness hiking opportunity, but Andrew Murphy, the VP of Marketing and Communications, says that every year it seems like there's more maintenance and repair required.
4: You know, this year we're looking at current count as being about 1,600 to 2,000 blowdowns, which is the trees that fall down over the winter and the winds.
1: Three Ebola treatment centers are now open in the Ituri region of the Democratic Republic of Congo. It comes as the African region grapples an outbreak of a rare Ebola variant. We get this report from the Associated Press.
5: Health Minister Samuel Roger Kamba says Congo will open three treatment centers for the Ebola virus following an outbreak of a variant that has no approved therapeutics or vaccines. During a visit to the city Bunia, Kamba said, "We know that the hospitals are already under stress. The World Health Organization has declared the disease outbreak a public health emergency of international concern after more than 300 suspected cases and at least 88 deaths in Congo and two in neighboring Uganda. It's sending a team of experts and supplies to help combat the spread of the disease and is concerned the virus is affecting people in conflict-affected areas in Congo too." I'm Charles de Ledesma.
1: And finally, we will know more about the MOU and the view of the review panel tomorrow at 12:30. Premier Tony Wakeham has called a news conference for that time. Tomorrow, VOCM News will carry that live right here on VOCM as part of Newfoundland and Labrador Today. And that's your news. Your weather forecast is coming up next.
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1: St. John's Metro, the rest of the Avalon, the South Coast, Clarenville, and Central Newfoundland. Tonight, cloudy, winds gusting to 40, the low is plus 3. For tomorrow, sun and cloud, and a high of 12 degrees. For the West Coast, Southwest Coast, and Northern Peninsula tonight, increasing cloudiness, winds gusting to 40, the low is plus 3. And then for your Tuesday forecast, mostly cloudy, becoming a mix of sun and cloud near noon, the daytime high at 13 degrees. I'm Zach Power.
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7: St. John's Metro, the rest of the Avalon, the South Coast, Clarenville, and Central Newfoundland. Tonight, cloudy, winds gusting to 40, the low is plus 3. For tomorrow, sun and cloud and a high of 12 degrees. For the West Coast, Southwest Coast, and Northern Peninsula tonight, increasing cloudiness, winds gusting to 40. The low is plus 3. And then for your Tuesday forecast, mostly cloudy, becoming a mix of sun and cloud near noon, the daytime high at 13 degrees. I'm Zach Power.
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7: St. John's, Metro, the rest of the Avalon, the South Coast, Clearinville, and Central Newfoundland. Tonight, cloudy, winds gusting to 40, the low is plus 3. For tomorrow, sun and cloud, and a high of 12 degrees. For the West Coast, Southwest Coast, and Northern Peninsula tonight, increasing cloudiness, winds gusting to 40, the low is plus 3. And then for your Tuesday forecast, mostly cloudy, becoming a mix of sun and cloud near noon, the daytime high at 13 degrees. I'm Zach Power.
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1: I'm Zach Power. A long-awaited review of the Churchill Falls MOU will be released today at 12:30. VOCM's Richard Duggan reports.
2: On December 12, 2024, then-Liberal Premier Andrew Furey ripped the existing 1969 Upper Churchill deal in half, declaring that
3: today, everything changes for Newfoundland and Labrador.
2: The Liberals brought the MOU to the House of Assembly for a special debate and defended it as a good deal, insisting that it had been properly reviewed and they were ready to negotiate final agreements. The brakes were put on all that, however, when the PCs won the fall election. Premier Tony Wakeham had insisted that an independent review of the document be done, making it a cornerstone promise of his election campaign.
4: We're talking about the review of an MOU to make sure that this is indeed represents the best opportunity for Newfoundland and Labrador.
2: The details of the three-person review panel were announced in December, and they were given until April 30th to deliver their report to government. Today, Premier Tony Wakeham will release the report publicly, with a news conference scheduled for 12:30 at Confederation Building. VOCM News will carry it live. Richard Duggan, VOCM, local news now.
1: Meanwhile, Newfoundlanders and Labradorians will learn more about that review panel's findings. The Quebec periodical L'Actualité is reporting that Hydro-Québec is looking at its options to meet growing power demand with or without Newfoundland and Labrador. Among those options are development of an additional 10,000 megawatts of wind power by 2035, with the potential of 12,500 megawatts. That compares to the 7,200 megawatts anticipated through the expansion of Churchill Falls. The Coalition d'Avenir Québec has already indicated that alternative plans are being developed should Newfoundland and Labrador not want to go ahead with the MOU. The Liberal MHA for Berger-Lapoil says that his constituents are being treated unfairly because of the recent exclusion from the map of the recent food fishery expansion. Last week, Federal Fisheries Minister Joanne Thompson announced the fishery would be open 7 days a week in parts of the province after calls from advocates in the House of Assembly as well as MHAs. Thompson argued that cod in some areas of the province remains in the critical zone, leaving waters open to 3 days a week. Michael King has requested a meeting with Thompson and says DFO should allow fishing the 7 days a week with a lower bag limit.
5: Listen, we fully acknowledge that the cod stock is obviously in a critical zone in our area. No one is denying that, of course, but we still believe there was a way forward that the minister could have made a decision to have 7 days a week in that area as well. You know, certain limits could be applied there to make sure. But the biggest thing about this is the safety of residents wanting to participate. You know, our weather on the south coast is very unpredictable.
1: And finally, the Halapoo First Nation will sign an MOU with Academy Canada today in what they say will help support Indigenous learners. Halapoo Chief Jenny Brake and Academy Canada resident Lisa Lovelady will be on hand for the agreement. The event is taking place at 10 a.m. at Academy Canada, their facility in Corner Brook. Your weather forecast now for St. John's, Metro, the rest of the Avalon, Clarenville, and Central Newfoundland. Today, a mix of sun and cloud, daytime high at 12 degrees. For your Tuesday night, cloudy, low plus 3, and tomorrow rain and a high of plus 4. And for the South Coast, West Coast, Southwest Coast, and Northern Peninsula, today a mix of sun and cloud, high 13 degrees. For tonight, cloudy, low plus 5. And then for tomorrow, some rain on the way, the daytime high getting all the way up to 9 degrees. And this has been your latest VOCM News. 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
3: VOCM weather update. Tonight, expect a low of 3 with a few clouds becoming increasingly cloudy overnight. Tomorrow brings a high of 13 under cloudy skies, becoming a mix of sun and cloud near noon. Currently on the West Coast, it's 1.
4: Weather and more weather. 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Frequent weather updates. 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
3: VOCM weather update. Tonight, expect a low of 3 with a few clouds becoming increasingly cloudy overnight. Tomorrow brings a high of 13 under cloudy skies, becoming a mix of sun and cloud near noon. Currently on the West Coast.
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1: I'm Zach Power. The long-awaited review of the Churchill Falls MOU will be released today at 12:30. VOCM's Richard Duggan reports.
2: On December 12, 2024, then-Liberal Premier Andrew Furey ripped the existing 1969 Upper Churchill deal in half, declaring that
3: today, everything changes for Newfoundland and Labrador.
2: The Liberals brought the MOU to the House of Assembly for a special debate and defended it as a good deal, insisting that it had been properly reviewed and they were ready to negotiate final agreements. The brakes were put on all that, however, when the PCs won the fall election. Premier Tony Wakeham had insisted that an independent review of the document be done, making it a cornerstone promise of his election campaign.
4: We're talking about the review of an MOU to make sure that this is indeed represents the best opportunity for Newfoundland and Labrador.
2: The details of the three-person review panel were announced in December, and they were given until April 30th to deliver their report to government. Today, Premier Tony Wakeham will release the report publicly, with a news conference scheduled for 12:30 at Confederation Building. VOCM News will carry it live. Richard Duggan, VOCM, local news now.
1: Meanwhile, Newfoundlanders and Labradorians will learn more about that review panel's findings. The Quebec periodical L'Actualité is reporting that Hydro-Québec is looking at its options to meet growing power demand with or without Newfoundland and Labrador. Among those options are development of an additional 10,000 megawatts of wind power by 2035 with the potential of 12,500 megawatts. That compares to the 7,200 megawatts anticipated through the expansion of Churchill Falls. The Coalition d'Avenir Québec has already indicated that alternative plans are being developed should Newfoundland and Labrador not want to go ahead with the MOU. The Liberal MHA for Berger-Lapoil says that his constituents are being treated unfairly because of the recent exclusion from the map of the recent food fishery expansion. Last week, Federal Fisheries Minister Joanne Thompson announced the fishery would be open 7 days a week in parts of the province after calls from advocates in the House of Assembly as well as MHAs. Thompson argued that cod in some areas of the province remains in the critical zone, leaving waters open to 3 days a week. Michael King has requested a meeting with Thompson and says DFO should allow fishing the 7 days a week with a lower bag limit.
5: Listen, we fully acknowledge that the cod stock is obviously in a critical zone in our area. No one is denying that, of course, but we still believe there was a way forward that the minister could have made a decision to have 7 days a week in that area as well. You know, certain limits could be applied there to make sure, but the biggest thing about this is the safety of residents wanting to participate. You know, our weather on the south coast is very unpredictable.
1: And finally, the Halapu First Nation will sign an MOU with Academy Canada today in what they say will help support Indigenous learners. Halapu Chief Jenny Brake and Academy Canada resident Lisa Lovelady will be on hand for the agreement. The event is taking place at 10 a.m. at Academy Canada, their facility in Corner Brook. Your weather forecast now for St. John's, Metro, the rest of the Avalon, Clarenville, and Central Newfoundland. Today, a mix of sun and cloud, daytime high at 12 degrees. For your Tuesday night, cloudy, low plus 3, and tomorrow rain and a high of plus 4. And for the South Coast, West Coast, Southwest Coast, and Northern Peninsula, today a mix of sun and cloud, high 13 degrees. For tonight, cloudy, low plus 5. And then for tomorrow, some rain on the way, the daytime high getting all the way up to 9 degrees. And this has been your latest VOCM News. 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
3: Tonight, expect a low of 3 with a few clouds becoming increasingly cloudy overnight. Tomorrow brings a high of 13 under cloudy skies, becoming a mix of sun and cloud near noon. Currently on the West Coast, it's 1.
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3: VOCM weather update. Tonight, expect a low of 3 with a few clouds becoming increasingly cloudy overnight. Tomorrow brings a high of 13 under cloudy skies, becoming a mix of sun and cloud near noon. Currently on the West Coast, it's 1.
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1: I'm Zach Power. The long-awaited review of the Churchill Falls MOU will be released today at 12:30. VOCM's Richard Duggan reports.
2: On December 12, 2024, then-Liberal Premier Andrew Furey ripped the existing 1969 Upper Churchill deal in half, declaring that
3: today, everything changes for Newfoundland and Labrador.
2: The Liberals brought the MOU to the House of Assembly for a special debate and defended it as a good deal, insisting that it had been properly reviewed and they were ready to negotiate final agreements. The brakes were put on all that, however, when the PCs won the fall election. Premier Tony Wakeham had insisted that an independent review of the document be done, making it a cornerstone promise of his election campaign.
4: We're talking about the review of an MOU to make sure that this is indeed represents the best opportunity for Newfoundland and Labrador.
2: The details of the three-person review panel were announced in December, and they were given until April 30th to deliver their report to government. Today, Premier Tony Wakeham will release the report publicly, with a news conference scheduled for 12:30 at Confederation Building. VOCM News will carry it live. Richard Duggan, VOCM, local news now.
1: Meanwhile, Newfoundlanders and Labradorians will learn more about that review panel's findings. The Quebec periodical L'Actualité is reporting that Hydro-Québec is looking at its options to meet growing power demand with or without Newfoundland and Labrador. Among those options are development of an additional 10,000 megawatts of wind power by 2035 with the potential of 12,500 megawatts. That compares to the 7,200 megawatts anticipated through the expansion of Churchill Falls. The Coalition d'Avenir Québec has already indicated that alternative plans are being developed should Newfoundland and Labrador not want to go ahead with the MOU. The Liberal MHA for Berger-Lapoille says that his constituents are being treated unfairly because of the recent exclusion from the map of the recent food fishery expansion. Last week, Federal Fisheries Minister Joanne Thompson announced the fishery would be open 7 days a week in parts of the province after calls from advocates in the House of Assembly as well as MHAs. Thompson argued that cod in some areas of the province remains in the critical zone, leaving waters open to 3 days a week. Michael King has requested a meeting with Thompson and says DFO should allow fishing the 7 days a week with a lower bag limit.
5: Listen, we fully acknowledge that the cod stock is obviously in a critical zone in our area. No one is denying that, of course, but we still believe there was a way forward that the minister could have made a decision to have 7 days a week in that area as well. You know, certain limits could be applied there to make sure, but the biggest thing about this is the safety of residents wanting to participate. You know, our weather on the south coast is very unpredictable.
1: And finally, the Halapu First Nation will sign an MOU with Academy Canada today in what they say will help support Indigenous learners. Halapu Chief Jenny Brake and Academy Canada resident Lisa Lovelady will be on hand for the agreement. The event is taking place at 10 a.m. at Academy Canada, their facility in Corner Brook. Your weather forecast now for St. John's, Metro, the rest of the Avalon, Clarenville, and Central Newfoundland. Today, a mix of sun and cloud, daytime high at 12 degrees. For your Tuesday night, cloudy, low plus 3, and tomorrow rain and a high of plus 4. And for the South Coast, West Coast, Southwest Coast, and Northern Peninsula, today a mix of sun and cloud, high 13 degrees. For tonight, cloudy, low plus 5. And then for tomorrow, some rain on the way, the daytime high getting all the way up to 9 degrees. And this has been your latest VOCM News. 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
4: Overnight, increasing cloudiness with a low of 3. Later today, becoming a mix of sun and cloud with a high of 13. Tomorrow, a high of 10. Currently on the West Coast, it's 1.
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3: Overnight, increasing cloudiness with a low of 3. Later today, becoming a mix of sun and cloud with a high of 13. Tomorrow, a high of 10. Currently on the West Coast, it's 1.
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1: I'm Zach Power. A long-awaited review of the Churchill Falls MOU will be released today at 12:30. VOCM's Richard Duggan reports.
2: On December 12, 2024, then-Liberal Premier Andrew Furey ripped the existing 1969 Upper Churchill deal in half, declaring that
3: today, everything changes for Newfoundland and Labrador.
2: The Liberals brought the MOU to the House of Assembly for a special debate and defended it as a good deal, insisting that it had been properly reviewed and they were ready to negotiate final agreements. The brakes were put on all that, however, when the PCs won the fall election. Premier Tony Wakeham had insisted that an independent review of the document be done, making it a cornerstone promise of his election campaign.
4: We're talking about the review of an MOU to make sure that this is indeed represents the best opportunity for Newfoundland and Labrador.
2: The details of the three-person review panel were announced in December, and they were given until April 30th to deliver their report to government. Today, Premier Tony Wakeham will release the report publicly, with a news conference scheduled for 12:30 at Confederation Building. VOCM News will carry it live. Richard Duggan, VOCM, local news now.
1: Meanwhile, Newfoundlanders and Labradorians will learn more about that review panel's findings. The Quebec periodical L'Actualité is reporting that Hydro-Québec is looking at its options to meet growing power demand with or without Newfoundland and Labrador. Among those options are development of an additional 10,000 megawatts of wind power by 2035, with the potential of 12,500 megawatts. That compares to the 7,200 megawatts anticipated through the expansion of Churchill Falls. The Coalition d'Avenir Québec has already indicated that alternative plans are being developed should Newfoundland and Labrador not want to go ahead with the MOU. The Liberal MHA for Berger-Lapoil says that his constituents are being treated unfairly because of the recent exclusion from the map of the recent food fishery expansion. Last week, Federal Fisheries Minister Joanne Thompson announced the fishery would be open 7 days a week in parts of the province after calls from advocates in the House of Assembly as well as MHAs. Thompson argued that cod in some areas of the province remains in the critical zone, leaving waters open to 3 days a week. Michael King has requested a meeting with Thompson and says DFO should allow fishing the 7 days a week with a lower bag limit.
5: Listen, we fully acknowledge that the cod stock is obviously in a critical zone in our area. No one is denying that, of course, but we still believe there was a way forward that the minister could have made a decision to have 7 days a week in that area as well. You know, certain limits could be applied there to make sure, but the biggest thing about this is the safety of residents wanting to participate. You know, our weather on the south coast is very unpredictable.
1: And finally, the Halapu First Nation will sign an MOU with Academy Canada today in what they say will help support Indigenous learners. Halapu Chief Jenny Brake and Academy Canada resident Lisa Lovelady will be on hand for the agreement. The event is taking place at 10 a.m. at Academy Canada, their facility in Corner Brook. Your weather forecast now for St. John's, Metro, the rest of the Avalon, Clarenville, and Central Newfoundland. Today, a mix of sun and cloud, daytime high at 12 degrees. For your Tuesday night, cloudy, low plus 3, and tomorrow rain and a high of plus 4. And for the South Coast, West Coast, Southwest Coast, and Northern Peninsula, today a mix of sun and cloud, high 13 degrees. For tonight, cloudy, low plus 5. And then for tomorrow, some rain on the way, the daytime high getting all the way up to 9 degrees. And this has been your latest VOCM News. 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
4: Overnight, increasing cloudiness with a low of 3. Later today, becoming a mix of sun and cloud with a high of 13. Tomorrow, a high of 10. Currently on the West Coast, it's 1.
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0: Celebration of Sport is coming back where it all started. From August 8th to the 15th, the 2026 Newfoundland and Labrador Summer Games arrive in Corner Brook and Stephenville, marking the 50th anniversary of the very first Summer Games in Corner Brook. 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
3: Overnight, a few clouds with a low of 3. Later today, expect a high of 13 with skies becoming a mix of sun and cloud. Tomorrow brings a high of 10. Currently on the West Coast, it's 1.
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1: I'm Zach Power. A long-awaited review of the Churchill Falls MOU will be released today at 12:30. VOCM's Richard Duggan reports.
2: On December 12, 2024, then-Liberal Premier Andrew Furey ripped the existing 1969 Upper Churchill deal in half, declaring that
3: today, everything changes for Newfoundland and Labrador.
2: The Liberals brought the MOU to the House of Assembly for a special debate and defended it as a good deal, insisting that it had been properly reviewed and they were ready to negotiate final agreements. The brakes were put on all that, however, when the PCs won the fall election. Premier Tony Wakeham had insisted that an independent review of the document be done, making it a cornerstone promise of his election campaign.
4: We're talking about the review of an MOU to make sure that this is indeed represents the best opportunity for Newfoundland and Labrador.
2: The details of the three-person review panel were announced in December, and they were given until April 30th to deliver their report to government. Today, Premier Tony Wakeham will release the report publicly, with a news conference scheduled for 12:30 at Confederation Building. VOCM News will carry it live. Richard Duggan, VOCM, local news now.
1: Meanwhile, Newfoundlanders and Labradorians will learn more about that review panel's findings. The Quebec periodical L'Actualité is reporting that Hydro-Québec is looking at its options to meet growing power demand with or without Newfoundland and Labrador. Among those options are development of an additional 10,000 megawatts of wind power by 2035, with the potential of 12,500 megawatts. That compares to the 7,200 megawatts anticipated through the expansion of Churchill Falls. The Coalition d'Avenir Québec has already indicated that alternative plans are being developed should Newfoundland and Labrador not want to go ahead with the MOU. The Liberal MHA for Berger-Lapoil says that his constituents are being treated unfairly because of the recent exclusion from the map of the recent food fishery expansion. Last week, Federal Fisheries Minister Joanne Thompson announced the fishery would be open 7 days a week in parts of the province after calls from advocates in the House of Assembly as well as MHAs. Thompson argued that cod in some areas of the province remains in the critical zone, leaving waters open to 3 days a week. Michael King has requested a meeting with Thompson and says DFO should allow fishing the 7 days a week with a lower bag limit.
5: Listen, we fully acknowledge that the cod stock is obviously in a critical zone in our area. No one is denying that, of course, but we still believe there was a way forward that the minister could have made a decision to have 7 days a week in that area as well. You know, certain limits could be applied there to make sure. But the biggest thing about this is the safety of residents wanting to participate. You know, our weather on the south coast is very unpredictable.
1: And finally, the Halibut First Nation will sign an MOU with Academy Canada today in what they say will help support Indigenous learners. Halibut Chief Jenny Brake and Academy Canada resident Lisa Lovelady will be on hand for the agreement. The event is taking place at 10 a.m. at Academy Canada, their facility in Corner Brook. Your weather forecast now for St. John's, Metro, the rest of the Avalon, Clarenville, and Central Newfoundland. Today, a mix of sun and cloud, daytime high at 12 degrees. For your Tuesday night, cloudy, low plus 3, and tomorrow rain and a high of plus 4. And for the South Coast, West Coast, Southwest Coast, and Northern Peninsula, today a mix of sun and cloud, high 13 degrees. For tonight, cloudy, low plus 5. And then for tomorrow, some rain on the way, the daytime high getting all the way up to 9 degrees. And this has been your latest VOCM News. 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
2: VOCM weather update. Overnight, a few clouds with a low of 3. Later today, expect a high of 13 with skies becoming a mix of sun and cloud. Tomorrow brings a high of 10. Currently on the West Coast, it's 1.
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3: Overnight, a few clouds with a low of 3. Later today, expect a high of 13 with skies becoming a mix of sun and cloud. Tomorrow brings a high of 10. Currently on the West Coast, it's 1.
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1: I'm Zach Power. The long-awaited review of the Churchill Falls MOU will be released today at 12:30. VOCM's Richard Duggan reports.
2: On December 12, 2024, then-Liberal Premier Andrew Furey ripped the existing 1969 Upper Churchill deal in half, declaring that
3: today, everything changes for Newfoundland and Labrador.
2: The Liberals brought the MOU to the House of Assembly for a special debate and defended it as a good deal, insisting that it had been properly reviewed and they were ready to negotiate final agreements. The brakes were put on all that, however, when the PCs won the fall election. Premier Tony Wakeham had insisted that an independent review of the document be done, making it a cornerstone promise of his election campaign.
4: We're talking about the review of an MOU to make sure that this is indeed represents the best opportunity for Newfoundland and Labrador.
2: The details of the three-person review panel were announced in December, and they were given until April 30th to deliver their report to government. Today, Premier Tony Wakeham will release the report publicly, with a news conference scheduled for 12:30 at Confederation Building. VOCM News will carry it live. Richard Duggan, VOCM, local news now.
1: Meanwhile, Newfoundlanders and Labradorians will learn more about that review panel's findings. The Quebec periodical L'Actualité is reporting that Hydro-Québec is looking at its options to meet growing power demand with or without Newfoundland and Labrador. Among those options are development of an additional 10,000 megawatts of wind power by 2035, with the potential of 12,500 megawatts. That compares to the 7,200 megawatts anticipated through the expansion of Churchill Falls. The Coalition d'Avenir Québec has already indicated that alternative plans are being developed should Newfoundland and Labrador not want to go ahead with the MOU. The Liberal MHA for Bridger Lapoil says that his constituents are being treated unfairly because of the recent exclusion from the map of the recent food fishery expansion. Last week, Federal Fisheries Minister Joanne Thompson announced the fishery would be open 7 days a week in parts of the province after calls from advocates in the House of Assembly as well as MHAs. Thompson argued that cod in some areas of the province remains in the critical zone, leaving waters open to 3 days a week. Michael King has requested a meeting with Thompson and says DFO should allow fishing the 7 days a week with a lower bag limit.
5: Listen, we fully acknowledge that the cod stock is obviously in a critical zone in our area. No one is denying that, of course, but we still believe there was a way forward that the minister could have made a decision to have 7 days a week in that area as well. You know, certain limits could be applied there to make sure. But the biggest thing about this is the safety of residents wanting to participate. You know, our weather on the south coast is very unpredictable.
1: And finally, the Halliput First Nation will sign an MOU with Academy Canada today in what they say will help support Indigenous learners. Halliput Chief Jenny Brake and Academy Canada resident Lisa Lovelady will be on hand for the agreement. The event is taking place at 10 a.m. at Academy Canada, their facility in Corner Brook. Your weather forecast now for St. John's, Metro, the rest of the Avalon, Clarenville, and Central Newfoundland. Today, a mix of sun and cloud, daytime high at 12 degrees. For your Tuesday night, cloudy, low plus 3, and tomorrow rain and a high of plus 4. And for the South Coast, West Coast, Southwest Coast, and Northern Peninsula, today a mix of sun and cloud, high 13 degrees. For tonight, cloudy, low plus 5. And then for tomorrow, some rain on the way, the daytime high getting all the way up to 9 degrees. And this has been your latest VOCM News. 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
8: Overnight, a few clouds with a low of 3. Later today, expect a high of 13 with skies becoming a mix of sun and cloud. Tomorrow brings a high of 10. Currently on the West Coast, it's 1.
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1: I'm Sarah Strickland. Alex Newhook did it again for the Montreal Canadiens, propelling them into the next round with the OT winner against Buffalo. The Habs and the Sabres were tied 2-2 in Game 7, but Newhook wristed a shot late in overtime to win it. Newhook, who also scored the game winner in Game 7 in the opening round against the Tampa Bay Lightning, described the moment his shot hit the back of the net.
2: Crazy feeling, a lot of emotion. Obviously, it was a war all series long, and for it to end up being Game 7 in overtime, sometimes it just takes one shot, and coming across the line, you just thought, there was a shot opportunity. So great to see it find the back of the net, and there's no better feeling celebrating with your teammates there after a win like that.
1: Montreal will play Carolina on Wednesday. The long-awaited review of the Churchill Falls MOU will be released today at 12:30. Richard Duggan reports.
3: On December 12th, 2024, then-Liberal Premier Andrew Furey ripped the existing 1969 Upper Churchill deal in half, declaring that
4: today, everything changes for Newfoundland and Labrador.
3: The document was championed by the former Liberal administration as the answer to the province's money woes, with $225 billion projected to be pumped into the province over the life of the deal. The Liberals brought the MOU to the House of Assembly for a special debate and defended it as a good deal, insisting that it had been properly reviewed and they were ready to negotiate final agreements. The brakes were put on all that, however, when the PCs won the fall election. Premier Tony Wakeham had insisted that an independent review of the document be done, making it a cornerstone promise of his election campaign.
5: We're talking about the review of an MOU to make sure that this is indeed represents the best opportunity for Newfoundland and Labrador.
3: The details of the three-person review panel were announced in December, and they were given until April 30th, the same day the MOU expired, to deliver their report to government. The report was delivered on time, and with Wakeham insisting that the Premier of Quebec respects the review process, the MOU expiry date came and went. Today, Premier Tony Wakeham will release the report publicly, with a news conference scheduled for 12:30 at Confederation Building. VOCM News will carry it live.
1: The price of all fuels is on the rise this morning. Gas is up by 3.2 cents per liter. Diesel on the island is up 5.8 cents and increases 5.3 cents in Labrador West. Furnace oil is up by about 5 cents per liter. Stove oil in Lab West increases by about 4.5 cents. A food supply and price analyst says governments need to talk to suppliers and producers to find out why grocery items that are governed by supply management are rising excessively in price. Sylvain Charlebois of the Agri-Food Analytics Lab at Dalhousie University was responding to whole chicken prices in the metro region that recently surpassed the $5 a pound threshold. He says items governed by supply management should not see food inflation exceed 3% a year, but this year, chicken is flirting with a 10% increase over last year. He understands that costs are rising for all suppliers, but governments need to find out what's happening.
6: It's not acceptable because supply management is a very important food security policy in Canada. And if it's failing, we need to know the answers as to why prices are going up. That's the ultimate metric for all of us. So we support supply management, but in return, we expect quality products at a reasonable price.
1: The U.S. has slapped tariffs on fresh Canadian mushrooms. The change will see most fresh mushrooms grown in Canada hit with a 2.84% duty. This comes after a U.S. Department of Commerce investigation, which the Canadian industry has called deeply flawed. The preliminary investigation said Canadian mushroom producers received unfair government subsidies. The top doctor in the province says we fared quite well this year in terms of respiratory illness such as influenza. Last year was a rough one for influenza, but the Chief Medical Officer of Health, Dr. Janice Fitzgerald, says this one was more of a normal flu season.
7: So we had a flu A peak earlier in the winter, and we've just sort of been moving through a flu B peak now. It seems perhaps we might be on the downward side of that peak. We're seeing decreasing in hospitalizations and So that's a good thing. Hopefully, once we have this sort of second peak, that kind of flu peters out, and you know, we don't see much else until the fall.
1: And that's your news. I'm Sarah Strickland.
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10: VOCM weather update. Overnight, a few clouds with a low of 3. Later today, expect a high of 13 with skies becoming a mix of sun and cloud. Tomorrow brings a high of 10. Currently on the West Coast, it's 1.
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WVOCM Mornings. I'm Russell Bowers. Jerry Lynn Mackey is standing by. She'll be joining me in a few moments here. And it's good to have you along with us for this Tuesday morning after the long weekend. Did everyone have a good long weekend? Weather turned out a little bit better than we were expecting. Bit of rain on Monday, but you're heading home that day anyway, so not a big deal. Looks like we've got a fairly decent day ahead of us for this Tuesday. Bit of cloud, a little cool, but not too bad at all. We'll be checking in with the weather forecast and the weather office in just a few moments here on the program. Meanwhile, how about Alex Newhook coming through as the hero again last night, sending the Montreal Canadiens to round three of the Stanley Cup playoffs. They take on the undefeated Carolina Hurricanes. They swept through their first two series, four games straight in both of them, and

0: have been off. By the time they get back on the ice on Thursday, they'll have been off for about 12 days. So will the Habs be tired? Will the Canes be groggy? We'll find out when the puck drops on Tuesday night. So on that level, our question of the day is, have you been following the Stanley Cup playoffs? You can say yes, you can say no, you can say a little, but tell us what you think about what you've been seeing in the play so far. And just a quick reminder, our major newscast at 7:45 is coming up a little bit later on this morning with Sarah Strickland. And of course, she'll be in our newsroom for us at 6 a.m. here as well. 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
5: Today, high 13. Tonight, low 5. Tomorrow, 5 to 10 millimeters of rain, high 10. Currently on the West Coast, it's 1.
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1: At 6 o'clock, we have mostly cloudy skies. The temperature is at 4 in St. John's. Good morning. I'm Sarah Strickland. Alex Newhook did it again for the Montreal Canadiens, propelling them into the next round with the OT winner against Buffalo. The Habs and Sabres were tied 2-2 in Game 7, but Newhook wristed a shot late in OT to win it. Newhook, who also scored the winner in Game 7 of the first round against the Tampa Bay Lightning, described the moment his shot hit the back of the net.
2: Crazy feeling, a lot of emotion. Obviously, it was a war all series long, and for it to end up being Game 7 in overtime, sometimes it just takes one shot, and coming across the line, you just thought, there was a shot opportunity. So great to see it find the back of the net, and there's no better feeling celebrating with your teammates there after a win like that.
1: Montreal will play Carolina on Wednesday. The price of all fuels is on the rise this morning. Gas is up by 3.2 cents per liter, putting it around 2.12 in Metro. Diesel on the island is up 5.8 cents and increases 5.3 cents in Labrador West. Furnace oil is up by about 5 cents per liter. Stove oil in Lab West increases by about 4.5 cents. The long-awaited review of the Churchill Falls MOU will be released today at 12:30. VOCM's Richard Duggan reports.
3: On December 12, 2024, then-Liberal Premier Andrew Furey ripped the existing 1969 Upper Churchill deal in half, declaring that
4: today, everything changes for Newfoundland and Labrador.
3: The document was championed by the former Liberal administration as the answer to the province's money woes, with $225 billion projected to be pumped into the province over the life of the deal. The Liberals brought the MOU to the House of Assembly for a special debate and defended it as a good deal, insisting that it had been properly reviewed and they were ready to negotiate final agreements. The brakes were put on all that, however, when the PCs won the fall election. Premier Tony Wakeham had insisted that an independent review of the document be done, making it a cornerstone promise of his election campaign.
5: We're talking about the review of an MOU to make sure that this is indeed represents the best opportunity for Newfoundland and Labrador.
3: The details of the three-person review panel were announced in December, and they were given until April 30th, the same day the MOU expired, to deliver their report to government. The report was delivered on time, and with Wakeham insisting that the Premier of Quebec respects the review process, the MOU expiry date came and went. Today, Premier Tony Wakeham will release the report publicly, with a news conference scheduled for 12:30 at Confederation Building. VOCM News will carry it live. Richard Duggan, VOCM, Local News Now.
1: A woman is facing assault charges after an incident in downtown St. John's last night. RNC was called around 10 to 10 to reports of a woman going after a man. The 33-year-old was arrested and charged with assault, assaulting a police officer, and breach of probation. She was held for court. A food supply and price analyst says governments need to talk to suppliers and producers to find out why grocery items that are governed by supply management are rising excessively in price. Sylvain Charlebois of the Agri-Food Analytics Lab at Dalhousie University was responding to whole chicken prices in the metro region that recently surpassed the $5 a pound threshold. He says items governed by supply management should not see food inflation exceed 3% a year. But this year, chicken is flirting with a 10% increase over last year. He understands that costs are rising for all suppliers, but governments need to find out what's happening.
6: It's not acceptable because supply management is a very important food security policy in Canada. And if it's failing, we need to know the answers as to why prices are going up. That's the ultimate metric for all of us. So we support supply management, but in return, we expect quality products at a reasonable price.
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10: Good Tuesday morning, dry and clear. Well, you know, I mean, it's a bit overcast, kind of duckish right now in the metro region, but good driving conditions, no fog to report in and around the area. And you know what? It's a similar scene right across the island, seeing pretty good driving conditions for this morning. Of course, we'll continue to see the slowdowns at Portugal Cove Road and Major's Path in the metro area and on Columbus Drive. I noticed that they were doing some line painting overnight on Columbus Drive. That's great to see. It's that time of year. Of course, you got to be watching for the line painting crews, all the construction crews that are out and about. There's still a lane reduction there on Columbus Drive at Waterford Bridge Road. There's also work starting on Foxtrap Access Overpass. Not today. It'll kick off this Thursday, so we'll be talking more about that as it gets closer. Belle Island Ferry Service, it's the Comatic and the Flanders sailing this morning. Marine Atlantic looks good, and the airport's not looking too bad either. That's your VOCM traffic. I'm Jerry Lynn Mackey.
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1: St. John's Metro, rest of the Avalon and the South Coast, sun and cloud today, northwesterly winds at 30 and a high of 12. A few clouds this evening, a low of plus 2. Tomorrow, cloudy with a few showers, southeasterly winds at 30 and a high of 7. For Clarenville and central Newfoundland, sun and cloud today with a high of 15. Cloudy this evening, a low of plus 3. Showers tomorrow and a high of 9. For the west coast, southwest coast, northern peninsula, sun and cloud with some showers in the Port of Basque region. Southeasterly winds around 30 and a high of 13. A few clouds for tonight and a low of plus 5. Tomorrow, showers, southeasterly winds 30 and a high of 10. Right now in St. John's, we have mostly cloudy skies. The temperature is at 4. Back with an update at 6:30 for VOCM News. I'm Sarah Strickland.
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10: We're at 8 minutes. Ooh, I'm screaming. Don't mind me. We're at 8 minutes past 6 o'clock on this Tuesday morning. Good morning to you, Russell. No, I can't hear you right yet. There he is. Good morning, sir. We'll get him just yet. Well, we are back from our long weekend for the May 24th weekend. We'd love to hear what you were up to all weekend. Russell, are you there with me?
12: Hello.
10: Hello. How was your weekend?
12: Got all the buttons pressed. I was learning how to do buttons this weekend, and I clearly need a refresher. But I had a good weekend. I took myself on a little mini vacation, and that was about it, you know. Just, I think the weather was better than most people were expecting, too, for the most part.
10: I'm all here for the mini vacation. We've got a large hour ahead of us. We're going to check in with, representatives of Newfoundland-based Work Global Canada are in Central Asia this week, and we're going to check in and learn more about what brings them to this area of the world.
12: And a big announcement on the fishery there on Friday, but as is typical with the fishery, not everyone was happy, so we'll we'll get some reaction from the South Coast about that.
10: And we're going to be talking about CAPTCHA with Kevin Andrews, that little thing that you have to fill out sometimes. Tell me if you see a motorcycle in the following photos.
12: Yes, and to prove you're not a robot.
10: Right. So, Can't wait to hear.
12: All right, here we go. Shall we do the weather? It is Dale. Is at the weather office for us this morning. Dale, how are you doing?
13: Good morning. How are you?
12: Not too bad. What have we got going on with today, at least? It seems mild for the most part.
13: Yeah, no, it's nice. We have a weak area of high pressure that's moving over both Newfoundland and Labrador today, and that's going to give variable sky conditions today, and maybe a little more cloud for the west coast this morning, but nice. Winds diminishing to light, and highs between 12 and 15, generally, though cooler along the coast in some areas. And tonight, increase in cloud, some little late drizzle, light rain over southern areas. Winds continue to be light tonight, and temperatures getting down to 2 to 4 degrees. And for Wednesday, periods of rain developing over western Newfoundland and heading eastward during the day. Now, for the Avalon, we're just thinking it'll be a chance of showers in the afternoon, and the winds increasing to a moderate strong southeasterly during the day, and a little cooler tomorrow, highs between 5 and 9 degrees. And that rain that's developing during the day Wednesday will continue for most areas Wednesday night. And for the rest of the week, for Thursday and Friday, generally a mix of sun and cloud, and highs in the high single digits or low double digits.
12: That sounds, you know, you're reminding me of everyone's least favorite word, moist. Because we're getting just enough showers and so forth to keep the ground wet, because we want to be mindful of the forests, fires, and things like that, you know. But so it comes with that mixed blessing, doesn't it?
13: It does. And, you know, I was talking to a couple of farmers there a couple of weeks ago, and for all the snow that they had, especially out in St. Louis, the Lethbridge area, the ground was pretty dry this spring. It was then, so I'm sure they'll take this rain.
12: Yeah, there's a lot of frozen underneath, right? And so that does you no good, because a lot of the top water just runs away. Fairly damp through the next couple of days as well?
13: Well, we've got, say, the rain for tomorrow, for Wednesday night into Thursday. But during the day Thursday, things will clear out, and you'll get a mix of sun and cloud. And Friday's a nice day, too, during the mix of sun and cloud. And then Saturday, we've got more showers as the low pressure center is off the east coast, and just strong, cool northwest days and showers moving down over the northeastern areas. But the southwest coast and west coast should be nice.
12: Well, there you go. As we, most of us have, I guess, a short week, so we like to hear sunshine on Friday. All right, Dale, thanks so much for joining us this morning from the Gander Weather Office of Environment Canada. You have yourself a grand rest of your day.
13: Thank you. You too. Have a good week. Bye-bye.
12: All right, there you go. That's not a bad forecast for the most part.
10: Could have kept Dale foot on.
12: Yes.
10: tell us more about
12: Dale.
10: That sunshine.
12: Tell us about this weather we keep hearing about. All right, 12 minutes after 6 here on your VOCM morning. Shall we take a look at our question of the day?
10: Absolutely. Alex Newhook did it again for the Montreal Canadiens, propelling them into the next round with the OT winner against Buffalo. Habs and the Sabres were tied 2-2 in Game 7, but Newhook wristed a shot late in OT for the win, which brings us to today's question.
12: Have you been following the Stanley Cup playoffs? I woke up last night. I went to bed. I said, no, I can't watch Game 7 again. I can't. My nerves won't handle it.
10: Yeah.
12: And what did I do? I woke up about 11:30 last night. And I'd been asleep for about 3 hours. I said, all right, I'll flick it on and see what the final score was. But the game wasn't over. And so
10: did it keep you up then?
12: I had to watch the last 10 minutes.
10: It was good.
12: And at least overtime didn't go into like double overtime or anything like that. So they managed to end it off in the first 12 minutes. But so we want to know, have you been following the Stanley Cup playoffs? Whether you're a Habs fan or not, you can say yes, you can say no, you can say a little. And we love to hear from you on that as well. Get in touch with us at 709-273-5211. That's 709-273-5211. Tell us what you've been watching, and have you been following the exploits of Newfoundland's Alex Newhook? He's on the hunt for a second Stanley Cup.
10: Oh, yeah.
12: And, you know,
10: he's already done this.
12: I know we're getting ahead of ourselves, but if the Habs make it to the Stanley Cup, and the Colorado Avalanche make it to the Stanley Cup, the former Quebec Nordiques, the Avalanche are the team that Newhook won his Stanley Cup with. So lots of storylines to pay attention to.
10: Right, that could come to pass. All right, it is 14 minutes past 6 o'clock. Representatives of Newfoundland-based Work Global Canada are in Uzbekistan in Central Asia for the annual Tashkent International Labour Migration Forum. President and CEO Paul Shelley speaks with VOCM's Linda Swain.
14: Tell us what you're doing there. Yeah, well, I've been there. This is my third time there. So I've had a relationship with the government officials with migration for the last couple of years. And this time I'm going to a summit that's been held there on migration and people from Uzbekistan traveling to other parts of the world for employment purposes.
10: And is there a big labor pool in Uzbekistan that, typically travels out of the country?
14: Yeah, and that's what's interesting. That's what I've learned over the last couple of years, that Uzbekistan has done something very, I believe, unique in the last number of years. Well over a decade now, they've been providing very low or free tuition for skilled trades workers. So right now, and also their demographic is much different in Canada. It's a younger population. So those two things alone, a younger population with a robust graduation of skilled trades workers. So as you know, Canada and Newfoundland and Labrador are in more need always, especially in the coming years, of a shortage of skilled trades workers. So that's the main reason for being there.
10: Is language a barrier? I know they speak multiple languages in Uzbekistan. I imagine that Russian is pretty dominant, but is it a barrier?
14: No, it's not. As a matter of fact, a lot of the trades colleges there now are doing English as a second language. And a part of my trip is to have that discussion about English as a second language for the people that want to migrate to other parts of the world. So I'm happy to say that they've chosen English. And so that should be a benefit to especially us here in Canada.
10: Have we seen much success in attracting Uzbekistanis to Canada or Newfoundland and Labrador?
14: Well, actually, no. And the reason why it hasn't been familiar for the last couple of years, one of the barriers my first time being there a couple of years ago was that the work permitting process, which goes through different embassies in different countries, was so long. And also, they didn't have a consulate here in Canada. So two things I'm glad has happened. First of all, the work permitting time has been reduced significantly now. So that's a big barrier that has been removed. And, of course, they're opening a brand-new consulate in Ottawa, in Canada, this summer. So those two things alone is going to increase the probability of people from Uzbekistan coming to Canada. So I'm hoping that with the collaboration, I'm hoping to sign an MOU while we're there, the private immigration company here in Canada, that we will start a process. We will start with a pilot to bring Uzbekistan tradespeople to Canada on a needed basis. And so we will start that process hopefully very, very soon. I'm hoping this fall and this winter, and then pick up as needed once we get through the processes and understand it much better.
10: You just spoke about the geopolitical situation. There's an awful lot going on between here and Tashkent. How do you get there?
14: Well, actually, I'm going to fly north this time. The last time I flew to a more southern route, but this time I'm going into Warsaw, Poland, and into Tashkent, and it's quite a trip. It's just over 16 hours flying time. Of course, it's right next to China. So it's a different route, but I guess those are all precautions that are taken these days to make sure we arrive safely and get home safely.
10: Well, Paul Shelley, safe travels. Enjoy your time in Uzbekistan, and we expect updates when you get back. Thank you so much.
14: I'll certainly do that. Thank you.
10: President and CEO of Newfoundland-based Work Global Canada. That was Paul Shelley, and he was having a chat with VOCM's Linda Swain.
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12: Here's your weather for Tuesday. We'll start with St. John's, the metro area, the Avalon, and the South Coast. Sun and cloud today at a high of 12, some cloud overnight, and maybe a few showers on Wednesday, depending on where you stand, and tomorrow's high 7. For Clarenville and central Newfoundland, also some sun and cloud on the way today, but high getting up to 15. Cloudy overnight, showers promised for Wednesday and a high of 9. And finally for the west coast, along the southwest coast up to the northern peninsula, sun and cloud today with some possible showers in the Port of Basque region and a high of 13. Cloudy overnight with more showers on the way for Wednesday and a high of 10.
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10: Now let's head over to the VOCM newsroom and check in on some of the top headlines this morning. The price of all fuels is on the rise this morning. It's been a long road, but it is hoped that work to finally rid St. Mary's of putrid fish sauce, which has been left to rot for years, will begin next month. And of course, Alex Newhook did it again for the Montreal Canadiens, propelling them into the next round with the OT winner against Buffalo. We'll have these topics and more for your next VOCM News, and that's coming up at 6:30. 6:24 right now. Well, an 18-year-old from St. Fintan's says he fully intends to have a unique AI platform launching this summer. Scotland Keeping has created Person AI. It's an AI platform that lets users create an AI avatar to chat with and to perform business tasks. He began the work on the project almost a month ago after learning about the success of Facebook CEO Mark Zuckerberg. While the platform is still in the early stages, Keeping says once it's finished, it will be unique not only to Newfoundland and Labrador, but also to the rest of the world. He spoke with VOCM's Zach Power on this.
2: First off, the all-important question, tell us a little bit about this platform that you've created and how long did it take?
4: It took me around a couple weeks, 3 to 4 weeks. I started working on it thereafter. I came up with the idea of imagine having ChatGPT or something similar to it, but a digital version of you. And that has a personality and a memory, and that's sort of like you, and you can do cool features like write assistant, for example, or it can help you write emails or messages and set, and then they can be sent at a given time, at a certain time, so they don't send right away.
2: So would you create this avatar and you kind of talk to the avatar? Tell us a little bit about how that would work.
4: There's two options. You can text it and type any other chatbot would do. And another option we're going to add to it is the voice chat, where you can talk to it through the voice and it could talk to you through a voice.
2: This is obviously something that's a little different, I guess, than what you would normally see out there.
4: Yeah, it's to make it more unique and cool kind of way. Well, what makes it unique is that instead of just using it as a regular tool and all that, you can also talk to it too, like a friend. It'll remember things. You can have conversations with it, talk about personal things and all that. It would be good for people, for example, talking about their problems, family problems or people with mental health issues, but we're not going to get into that part right now.
2: I got to ask, how do you go about making an AI platform? It seems it's something that's well beyond the realm of most normal possibilities.
4: Well, I just talked to ChatGPT on how to do it there, and then I download the required equipment on my PC and VS Code, for example, what you write the code on, and then buy the Dominion name and web development. And I use ChatGPT to assist me with it.
2: What was your motivation in starting something like this or even picturing something like this?
4: Well, I was motivated by, I was loosely inspired by the movie, The Social Network, which is about Mark Zuckerberg making Facebook. And another thing I was motivated by making this platform was I was always interested in computers growing up. I was working and using them since I was far as I can't even remember, at least 5. And especially with AI and all that, with the AI boom and all that, it's going to be growing big in the 2030s.
2: And how can people give it a test?
4: I plan on also releasing a public version. There's no given date for it yet, but I'm going to be releasing it soon, maybe sometime next month at the earliest. It's kind of not public right now. I'm only giving it to certain people, selected people, because I don't really want to give it out to every single person, since I just got it, sort of created it. Because with software, when you're developing, you're releasing different versions, alpha versions, testing, and then you're building up as you go. I'd also like to add that I'm also going to be releasing a beta version later this year, like late 2026, like after all the alphas are done, like the alpha versions and the beta, there'll be a lot more advanced features. Like, for example, there's another feature. Users can also create an AI boyfriend and girlfriend to avatar where it can act like a visual partner to them with limitations.
10: Amazing, isn't it? That is 18-year-old Scotland Keeping. He's from St. Fintan's. He was speaking with VOCM's Zach Power. I'll tell you, I wasn't doing anything nearly as cool when I was 18.
12: No, I don't think I was creating
10: AI boyfriend, girlfriend.
12: Yeah, I don't think I was creating fake things for me to talk to when I was... I just talked to myself.
10: Yeah, that's what I did too.
12: Only problem, and as Douglas Adams once said, the only problem with talking to yourself is that half the time you know what you're going to say next.
10: It's true. 42.
12: Yep, and I know what I'm going to say next.
10: It's 6:30.
12: Oh, that was what I was going to say. You took the words right out of my mouth.
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1: At 6:30, mostly cloudy skies, the temperature at 4 in St. John's. Good morning, I'm Sarah Strickland. Alex Newhook did it again for the Montreal Canadiens, propelling them into the next round with the OT winner against Buffalo. The Habs and the Sabres were tied 2-2 in Game 7, but Newhook wristed a shot late in OT to win it. Newhook, who also scored the winner in Game 7 of the first round against the Tampa Bay Lightning, described the moment his shot hit the back of the net.
5: Crazy feeling, a lot of emotion. Obviously, it was a war all series long, and for it to end up being Game 7 in overtime. Sometimes it just takes one shot, and coming across the line, you just thought, there was a shot opportunity. So great to see it find the back of the net, and there's no better feeling celebrating with your teammates there after a win like that.
1: Montreal will play Carolina on Wednesday. The price of all fuels is on the rise this morning. Gas is up by 3.2 cents per liter, putting it around 2.12 in Metro. Diesel on the island is up 5.8 cents and increases 5.3 cents in Labrador West. Furnace oil is up by about 5 cents per liter. Stove oil in Lab West increases by about 4.5 cents. The long-awaited review of the Churchill Falls MOU will be released today at 12:30. VOCM's Richard Duggan reports.
6: On December 12, 2024, then-Liberal Premier Andrew Furey ripped the existing 1969 Upper Churchill deal in half, declaring that
21: today, everything changes for Newfoundland and Labrador.
6: The Liberals brought the MOU to the House of Assembly for a special debate and defended it as a good deal, insisting that it had been properly reviewed and they were ready to negotiate final agreements. The brakes were put on all that, however, when the PCs won the fall election. Premier Tony Wakeham had insisted that an independent review of the document be done, making it a cornerstone promise of his election campaign.
24: We're talking about the review of an MOU to make sure that this is indeed represents the best opportunity for Newfoundland and Labrador.
6: The details of the three-person review panel were announced in December, and they were given until April 30th to deliver their report to government. Today, Premier Tony Wakeham will release the report publicly, with a news conference scheduled for 12:30 at Confederation Building. VOCM News will carry it live. Richard Duggan, VOCM, local news now.
1: The whale rescue season is off to an early start with a humpback freed from a herring net in Happy Adventure last week. Wayne Ledwell of the Whale Rescue and Strandings Group says the animal had busted free of the mooring of the herring net and towed the net out into the bay where it must have gotten hooked in something else. Ledwell admits freeing the whale wasn't easy.
25: It was a hard whale. He had a gill net through the head rope, but the gill net was through its mouth, and the rest of it was a jumble of floats, and the lead rope and the twine was around its side fin. So that's a particularly sensitive area for the animals around their side fins. And so it was a job for us to get close to it, and they kept turning around on us and trying to smack us and that kind of stuff.
1: It took about 5 hours, but they finally managed to get the animal free. Up next, your VOCM traffic and weather forecast.
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9: 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Up-to-the-minute and accurate traffic reports. 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
10: Good Tuesday morning, and you know, it's overcast, so you don't need your shades or anything like that. Good thing, no clue where mine are. In fact, I might have left them at my daughter's over the weekend. They're gone. They're gone now. I stole them from her. It's only right. You won't need them anyway, so it's dry and clear right across the island, seeing great driving conditions. Of course, construction season is well underway. The line painting crews were working their way southbound on Columbus Drive overnight. Now, they're probably picking up those pylons as of now-ish or around that time, but they were even stretching into Cowan Heights. I noticed that there was some on Captain Whalen Drive as well. So watch for the crew members. You're going to find them at Portugal Cove Road and Major's Path, Columbus Drive there at Waterford Bridge Road overpass. Bit of a lane reduction there as they're working on that overpass. Not a whole lot of a slowdown, but you know, watch for the crews, like I say. Belle Island Ferry Service, it is the two vessel schedule with the Comatic and the Flanders. Marine Atlantic looks good, and the airport's looking good too at YYT. That's your VOCM traffic. I'm Jerry Lynn Mackey.
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1: St. John's Metro, rest of the Avalon and the South Coast, sun and cloud today, northwesterly winds at 30 and a high of 12, a few clouds this evening, a low of plus 2, cloudy with a few showers tomorrow, southeasterlies at 30 and a high of 7. For Clarenville and central Newfoundland, sun and cloud today with a high of 15, cloudy for tonight, a low of plus 3, showers tomorrow, a high of 9. For the west coast, southwest coast, northern peninsula, sun and cloud, but some showers in the Port of Bass region, southeasterly winds at 30, a high of 13. A few clouds for tonight, low of plus 5, and then showers for tomorrow, southeasterly winds at 30 and a high of 10. Right now in St. John's, we have mostly cloudy skies, the temperature's at 4, winds around 40 over at the airport. Back with an update at 7 o'clock for VOCM News, I'm Sarah Strickland.
12: Thank you so much, Sarah Strickland, in our VOCM newsroom. Also on a sports front, you know, Sarah's happy because her Blue Jays had a good weekend, I think.
10: Oh, did they? Did win everything?
12: They won everything.
1: They lost last night. They blew it.
12: Oh, did they?
1: Yeah, they blew it. They were leading when I last checked. I think it was like the seventh inning, and then the Yankees' bats exploded.
12: Yeah, what's the point?
1: They lost.
12: What's the point?
1: That sucked.
12: All right, well, there you go. It's just one more lesson learned. However, it's I'm happy to report that the Montreal Canadiens' inevitable parade to the Stanley Cup championship and hoisting their 25th cup continues.
10: So now are they in the Stanley Cup finals?
12: No.
10: Oh, okay.
12: I guess it's what
10: there's
12: they
10: can... 7 more games until that happens, potentially?
12: There's potentially 14.
10: Oh, Lordy.
12: So anyway, they're off to what they call the semifinals. Okay. So or what us old people call the semifinals. So this is round 3 of 4, and they take on the Carolina Hurricanes next. Now Montreal has gone the maximum. They played 14 games in the first 2 rounds. That's the maximum. They've won both series 4-3.
10: It's a lot of work.
12: It is a lot of work. You play a maximum of 28 in a Stanley Cup final, but no one's ever done that. The closest they've gotten is 26. Okay. But the Carolina Hurricanes will be off for 12 days by the time this starts, because they won their first two rounds in four straight.
10: That'll make them sloppy, right?
12: It will.
10: Fingers crossed.
12: So anyway, we want to know, have you been following the Stanley Cup playoffs? I barely have watched it.
10: Yeah.
12: So I'm just reading this all off the web. So if you've been watching, answer our question at VOCM.com and tell us what you think. 709-273-5211. We might even give you a little VOCM travel mug so you can sip a beverage as you watch the next game. And we've also got a Golf Shots gift card for you as well. That's an opportunity for you to head out to Golf Shots in Mount Pearl, have a little indoor golf, maybe a beverage or two, and we'll give that away a little bit later on this morning. 709-273-5211. You can send us a text or a voicemail from anywhere on the island.

0: Michael King, MHA, has now requested a meeting with Thompson, and he spoke with VOCM's Zach Power.
1: Yeah, so after Minister Thompson made her announcement on the food fishery, I obviously was speaking with a number of my constituents in my district, and they certainly are feeling frustrated and angry about the decision that she made. Obviously, on the South Coast and the area in which my district is, the food fishery is still only being able to participate 3 days a week, while others with the changes that were made are going to be able to participate for 7 days. So they certainly don't agree with that decision. They think that it's unfair, obviously. Everyone in Newfoundland and Labrador deserves to participate in a fair and safe food fishery. So, my thought in sending that letter was to support my constituents and make sure the minister understands where we stand and what we're looking for.
2: You voted for the extension in the House of Assembly not too long ago. They say it's because the cod stock is a little more healthy on other parts of the province. Do you believe that the cod stock is healthy in the South?
1: Certainly. Listen, we fully acknowledge that the cod stock is obviously in a critical zone in our area. No one is denying that, of course, but we still believe there was a way forward that the minister could have made a decision to have 7 days a week in that area as well. You know, certain limits could be applied there to make sure. But the biggest thing about this is the safety of residents wanting to participate. You know, our weather on the South Coast is very unpredictable. We get a lot of wind during the summer, and it's very hard for people to consistently get out on the weekends to participate in the fishery. So while we certainly acknowledge conservation, there's no denying that, but we still believe there was a way for everyone in Newfoundland and Labrador, including in my district, to participate 7 days a week to have a safe food fishery in the province.
2: What have you been hearing in terms, I know you kind of mentioned a little bit about some of the concerns, but do a lot of people in your district rely on the food fishery to eat throughout the summer or maybe year round?
1: Oh, definitely. That is something that many residents in my district participate for, to make sure they have enough fish, you know, for the winter season as well, to stock up for the year ahead. We know the challenges with the cost of living and the price of groceries. So many residents in my district certainly participate in the food fishery for exactly that, the food to put on their table to make sure they have enough to eat and make sure they have enough to get through the winter, especially. But it's not only about that as well. You know, we want to participate in this. You know, a lot of folks in the tourism industry participate in the food fishery over the summer months. So we want to make sure everyone is able to participate fairly and to participate safely in this.
2: You requested a meeting with Minister Thompson. I don't figure that you've heard much yet, but what would you like to say in that meeting?
1: Well, you know, I'm hopeful that I'll hear from Minister Thompson as soon as possible, because I think, she still has a decision to change this for the people in my area, to make sure that everybody can participate safely in 7 days. And, you know, I want to bring their concerns forward. I think that's my job as an elected official, is to hear from my residents and to advocate on their behalf to see the changes that they want to see. So, you know, I look forward to having a conversation with Minister Thompson, hopefully near in the future, and to explain to her that my residents are feeling that they weren't fairly seen in this decision. They want to make sure that they can participate fairly in the 7 days a week as everyone else in Newfoundland and Labrador. So I want to make sure that message gets delivered to her loud and clear, so that the people in my district and in the entire Southwest Coast, she knows where they stand.
0: And what do you think of all that? That is Burgio Lapoil, Liberal MHA, Michael King, and he was speaking with VOCM's Zach Power. But Burgio, if you're up, I know you are, give us a text. Tell us what you think about this ruling from the Federal Fisheries Minister, Joanne Thompson, and what do you think about the fact that your MHA has reached out for a meeting? It is right now 6:44.
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10: Here's your weather for Tuesday. We'll start with St. John's, the metro area, the Avalon, and the South Coast. Sun and cloud today at a high of 12, some cloud overnight, and maybe a few showers on Wednesday, depending on where you stand, and tomorrow's high 7. For Clarenville and central Newfoundland, also some sun and cloud on the way today, but high getting up to 15. Cloudy overnight, showers promised for Wednesday and a high of 9. And finally for the west coast, along the southwest coast up to the northern peninsula, sun and cloud today with some possible showers in the Port of Basque region and a high of 13. Cloudy overnight with more showers on the way for Wednesday and a high of 10.
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12: Now let's head over to the VOCM newsroom and check in on some of our top headlines this morning. The mother of a young man who was assaulted in a bloody attack in Cowan Heights area of St. John's 2 weeks ago is concerned that only three people have been charged. The whale rescue season is off to an early start with a humpback freed from a herring net in Happy Adventure last week. Federal officials will be watching for the illegal purchase and sale of northern cod once the food fishery opens on Canada Day weekend. We'll have these topics and more for your next VOCM News, and that's coming up in 10 minutes time, 7 a.m.
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10: Well, this day is Tuesday. It is the 19th of May, and on this day back in 1997, former Guess Who bandmates Burton Cummings and Randy Bachman had reunited for a CBC-sponsored flood relief concert before 40,000 people in Winnipeg, and they're back out on the road in 2026. In 1987, Bryan Adams had a Billboard number one hit with the song Heat of the Night. And also on this day, back in 1976, the Soviet Union recognized Canada's proposed 200-mile limit fishing zone. And as the Russians were getting ready for that reality, well, reality on the number one charts all over the world in 1976 on this day was the mighty ABBA at number one with Fernando.

0: Lynn. You know, security is key for most of our interactions on the internet. Some sites use a little puzzle to allow people to sign in. So you see a series of these pictures and you have to click on anyone that maybe has a car in it or something. The technique is called CAPTCHA, and now AI and scammers are using CAPTCHA to fool us into handing over our internet connection. So for more on this, it's a Tech Talk Tuesday with Kevin Andrews. Good morning, Kevin. How are you?
1: Doing well, Russell.
0: So CAPTCHA, some of us will be familiar with these things when we're trying to log into something and it says, hey, you know, select all the things that are motorbikes or select all the things that are cars. Is that essentially what CAPTCHA is for most people?
1: It's been around a while, and it's basically, you know, a quick online test, I think, designed to figure out whether you're a real person or what they're calling computer bots. And again, like you mentioned, you've probably seen them hundreds of times where you could select, you know, I'm not a robot, or clicking pictures of traffic lights, or, you know, typing distorted letters, so, or even solving those puzzles. So some of them are easy, some of them are not, but I think, you know, really that they used them for is to sort of make sure then that, you know, bots and the internet and AI these days is not creating fake accounts and spamming websites and stuff like that.
0: They've had a pretty standard look for a long, long time, but they're starting to change their look, and that's the bit we should be aware of. Is that how you take it?
1: Without a doubt. I mean, especially with AI now being able to design and develop and code websites, these fake CAPTCHA sites that are popping up are really sophisticated, and it's really hard to really distinguish a real website fake CAPTCHA from a fake one.
0: Mm-hmm. From my understanding of CAPTCHAs is that it's not necessarily about you clicking on the buses or the crosswalks or putting in the letters and so forth. It's more about how you move the mouse around and how you type that will determine or let the computer determine if you're a human or not. How are we supposed to tell if these things are real or not?
1: Really good question. I think that's sort of the basis of all of it here. And, you know, I think the scam really starts with what looks like, again, a normal website verification screen. And I think, you know, when you click on I'm not a robot or, you know, identify the traffic lights and stuff. But I think instead of, you know, protecting a website, these fake CAPTCHA sites are actually designed to sort of trick users into downloading something onto their computer. And I think, you know, what makes this scam dangerous is, you know, that page often looks completely legitimate. And many users think they're simply, you know, completing a security check before accessing that website or streaming a video or downloading a PDF. But, you know, hidden behind the scenes, the site is attempting to install malicious software, such as mainly information stealing malware. And so, you know, consumer protection experts are saying these scams are really more sophisticated and are again, a lot of people are not realizing that they're clicking to download something.
0: How much do they show up just kind of randomly because you want to get to another section of the page and this CAPTCHA shows up to verify something?
1: It's becoming a lot more common now because, these scammers are using AI now to design and develop these websites. It's easy for them now to implement these CAPTCHA scams on a lot of different websites and trick a lot of people. Cyber criminals, I think, are really shifting into becoming really competent hackers these days, unfortunately, because AI is sort of, you know, pushing them to that page. But it's interesting because, you know, I think artificial intelligence, I think, is really making these scams more convincing. And like you mentioned, these fake websites, whether you're going to a regular site or not, really, they can support, online chat and these security prompts and stuff. And sometimes it's really hard to determine, you know, what's real and what's not.
0: So I get a bit skeptic. I don't see these kinds of CAPTCHA things on, like, for example, my banking website. I don't see it on, you know, maybe a retail site that I go to on a fairly regular basis where I log in. It's been my experience that these things kind of show up on sort of semi-random pages that I don't go to on a regular basis that I'm checking out maybe for the first time. Is that where I'm supposed to be most careful?
1: Good question. I mean, you know, one of the, I think, the malware strains that are out there now that people are noticing is called what they call Steel C malware, and its job is really to, you know, exactly what the name suggests. It steals information from your device. So whether going to a regular site or not, you know, it can save your passwords. It can, you know, use your login credentials. It can even take screenshots and, like you mentioned, collect banking information. Mm. Some people are saying too, you know, their email accounts are being compromised because of this. Netflix accounts. And so It's important, I think, to really be diligent about

0: any website you go to, whether it's a banking site or a site that looks like a banking site. And like you mentioned, it's asking for a CAPTCHA there. Most banks won't offer that CAPTCHA option there as well because of this potential security threat. So keep your eyes peeled really for any site that's out there. And I think this is really part of a bigger trend. I think we're really entering into an era where people can no longer automatically trust what looks familiar. You know, the fake banks, websites, the AI generated voices, the deep fake videos, even the fake government websites and support chats and security systems and stuff can all be sort of implemented using this type of CAPTCHA. So be on the lookout.
1: Well, there's a happy thought for a Tuesday. Kevin Andrews watches the tech for us here on your VOCM mornings. Be mindful wherever you happen to be on the World Wide Webs. Kevin, have yourself a tremendous rest of your Tuesday.
0: Russell, thanks for having me. We'll chat again.
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3: At 7 o'clock, we have mostly cloudy skies. The temperature is at 4 in St. John's. Good morning. I'm Sarah Strickland. Alex Newhook did it again for the Montreal Canadiens, propelling them into the next round with the OT winner against Buffalo. The Habs and the Sabres were tied 2-2 in Game 7, but Newhook wristed a shot late in OT to win it. Newhook, who also scored the winner in Game 7 of the first round against the Tampa Bay Lightning, described the moment his shot hit the back of the net.
4: Crazy feeling, a lot of emotion. Obviously, it was a war all series long, and for it to end up being Game 7 in overtime, sometimes it just takes one shot, and coming across the line, you just thought, there was a shot opportunity. So great to see it find the back of the net, and there's no better feeling celebrating with your teammates there after a win like that.
3: Montreal will play Carolina on Wednesday. The price of all fuels is on the rise this morning. Gas is up by 3.2 cents per liter, putting it around 2.12 in Metro. Diesel on the island is up 5.8 cents and increases 5.3 cents in Labrador West. Furnace oil is up by about 5 cents per liter. Stove oil in Lab West increases by about 4.5 cents. The long-awaited review of the Churchill Falls MOU will be released today at 12:30. VOCM's Richard Duggan reports.
5: On December 12, 2024, then-Liberal Premier Andrew Furey ripped the existing 1969 Upper Churchill deal in half, declaring that
6: today, everything changes for Newfoundland and Labrador.
5: The document was championed by the former Liberal administration as the answer to the province's money woes, with $225 billion projected to be pumped into the province over the life of the deal. The Liberals brought the MOU to the House of Assembly for a special debate and defended it as a good deal, insisting that it had been properly reviewed and they were ready to negotiate final agreements. The brakes were put on all that, however, when the PCs won the fall election. Premier Tony Wakeham had insisted that an independent review of the document be done, making it a cornerstone promise of his election campaign.
7: We're talking about the review of an MOU to make sure that this is indeed represents the best opportunity for Newfoundland and Labrador.
5: The details of the three-person review panel were announced in December, and they were given until April 30th, the same day the MOU expired, to deliver their report to government. The report was delivered on time, and with Wakeham insisting that the Premier of Quebec respects the review process, the MOU expiry date came and went. Today, Premier Tony Wakeham will release the report publicly, with a news conference scheduled for 12:30 at Confederation Building. VOCM News will carry it live. Richard Duggan, VOCM, Local News Now.
3: Meanwhile, Hydro-Québec reportedly has plans in place should Newfoundland and Labrador not want to move ahead. The Quebec periodical L'Actualité is reporting that Hydro-Québec is looking at its options to meet growing power demand with or without Newfoundland and Labrador. Among those options are the development of an an additional 10,000 megawatts of wind power by 2035, with the potential for 12,500 megawatts. That compares to the 7,200 megawatts anticipated through the expansion of Churchill Falls. The governing Coalition Avenir has already indicated that alternative plans would be developed should the NL government not want to go ahead with the MOU. However, Quebec's energy minister would not elaborate in parliamentary committee hearings last week. A woman is facing assault charges after an incident in downtown St. John's last night. RNC was called around 10 to 10 to reports of a woman going after a man. The 33-year-old was arrested and charged with assault, assaulting a police officer, and breach of probation. She was held for court. A food supply and price analyst says governments need to talk to suppliers and producers to find out why grocery items that are governed by supply management are rising excessively in price. Sylvain Charlebois of the Agri-Food Analytics Lab at Dalhousie University was responding to whole chicken prices in the metro region that recently surpassed the $5 a pound threshold. He says items governed by supply management should not see food inflation exceed 3% a year, but this year, chicken is flirting with a 10% increase over last year. He understands that costs are rising for all suppliers, but governments need to find out what's happening.
8: It's not acceptable because supply management is a very important food security policy in Canada. And if it's failing, we need to know the answers as to why prices are going up. That's the ultimate metric for all of us. So we support supply management, but in return, we expect quality products at a reasonable price.
3: It has been a long road, but it's hoped that work to finally rid of St. Mary's putrid fish sauce, which has been left to rot for years, will begin next month. Tenders have been called, but it's a massive undertaking, and Mayor Steve Ryan expects to encounter some unknowns during the cleanup. The building has been deteriorating for decades, with a near-fatal blow coming early last winter during a windstorm. It has been patched up, but its stability is tenuous. Mayor Ryan says the product will be transported to Sunnyside for disposal.
9: We have 110 tanksters still with different amounts of product in each tank, and we have about a foot of product on the floor that got to be cleaned up first before they start anything. There's a lot of work involved. We have a bit of worry about smell when it starts, but the residents are pretty understanding because we'll take the little bit of smell, even if it gets a bit more powerful in the short term, to have a long-term clean beach.
3: The cleanup is expected to take about 4 months. The whale rescue season is off to an early start with a humpback freed from a herring net in Happy Adventure last week. Wayne Ledwell of the Whale Rescue Release and Strandings Group says the animal had busted free of the mooring of the herring net and towed the net out into the bay where it must have gotten hooked in something else. Ledwell admits freeing the whale wasn't easy.
10: It was a hard whale. He had a gill net through it. The head rope of the gill net was through its mouth, and the rest of it was a jumble of floats, and the lead rope and the twine was around its side fin. So that's a particularly sensitive area for the animals around their side fins. So it was, you know, a job for us to get close to it, and they kept turning around on us and, you know, trying to smack us and that kind of stuff.
3: It took about 5 hours, but they finally managed to get the animal free. Up next, your VOCM traffic and weather forecast.
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12: 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Up to the minute and accurate traffic reports. 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
13: Good Tuesday morning. Dry and clear across the island. I noticed the line painting crews out early this morning. They were doing Columbus Drive southbound. And just watch for crews like that doing general maintenance in and around the city this week. Slowdowns continue today on Portugal Cove Road at Major's Path. Lane reductions there. Columbus Drive at Waterford Bridge Road overpass. There's lane reductions on Columbus in both directions in that area. And this Thursday, work is set to begin on the Fox Trap Access overpass. So you've got a couple of days to, you know, prep yourself mentally for that. Belle Island Ferry Service is operating. The Comatic and the Flanders are sailing on the two ferry schedule. That's your VOCM traffic. I'm Jerry Lynn Mackey.
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3: St. John's Metro, rest of the Avalon and the South Coast, sun and cloud today with northwesterly winds at 30 and a high of 12. A few clouds this evening, a low of plus 2, cloudy with a few showers tomorrow, southeasterly winds at 30 and a high of 7. For Clarenville and central Newfoundland, sun and cloud today, a high of 15. Cloudy tonight, low of plus 3, and then tomorrow, showers with a high of 9. For the west coast, southwest coast, northern peninsula, sun and cloud, but some showers in the Port of Bass region, southeasterlies 30 and a high of 13. A few clouds for tonight, a low of plus 5. And tomorrow, showers, southeasterly winds at 30 and a high of 10. Right now in St. John's, mostly cloudy skies. The temperature is at 4. I'll be back with all the news of the day at 7:45. For VOCM News, I'm Sarah Strickland.
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1: Well, good morning. It is 11 minutes after 7 o'clock. I'm Russell.
13: I'm Jerry Lynn.
1: And shall we see what's ahead of us in the next hour?
13: All right. We're going to hear from the mother of a young man who was assaulted in Cowan Heights in St. John's around 2 weeks ago. Just going to hear some of her concerns around this.
1: And, well, she's gone missing twice now, but she's about to go back home.
13: Yeah,
1: Amelia
13: right.
1: Earhart is back in Harbor Grace. We'll hear about a special celebration tomorrow.
13: You know, for a second there, I was like, twice she went missing? Yes, the original hero herself, exactly. And we're also going to check in with Tim Powers for the Ottawa Report. That's coming up all before 7:45, your major newscast.
1: 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Did you know?
13: No.
1: WKRP has signed on the air in Cincinnati.
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1: It's a real station
13: now. 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
1: made real. 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
13: Fantastic.
1: I know. I wonder what the format will be. All right, 12 minutes after 7 o'clock here on your VOCM Mornings.
13: Well, the mother of a young man who was assaulted in a bloody attack in Cowan Heights area of St. John's 2 weeks ago is concerned that only 3 people have been charged. Kayla Wiseman, whose 19-year-old son was whipped with chains and mercilessly set upon by several people, says she and her family feel like prisoners in their own home. Her 11-year-old son, Brady Wiseman's brother, rather, has been excused from school for the rest of the year. She says he's too fearful to return. 2 17-year-old boys and a 13-year-old have been charged, but mom, Kayla, says a lot more people were involved in the attack on her son. Now, the following contains graphic information and discretion is advised.
15: My 11-year-old son cries day and night. He's constantly feeling like there's somebody watching outside of our house. He's afraid to leave the door. He's afraid to go out on his bike. He has this fear that if these people aren't caught, then they're going to come after him and the rest of the family. It's been an ongoing tragic event, and my family needs some assurance that justice is going to do its best to prevail on this situation. You know, this is affecting a lot of people in the community right now that have seen this violent attack. Especially my son. He's not eating, he's not sleeping, and that goes for the rest of us. You know, we're looking at Brady every day in the pain and the emotional impacts and the mental impacts that this has played on him as an individual. So you can only imagine the effects that it has on the rest of the family having to see him that way.
16: Now you say you're looking for some support, the support mechanisms to help your family deal with this. Just what exactly are you looking for and from whom?
15: I'm hoping Victim Services, you know, can reach out. I know they reached out just a couple of days ago to get an impact statement from my son, but I would like to see them reach out, you know, with some supports, maybe even counseling as such, you know, for especially my 11-year-old son that is afraid to go to bed at night, and he's awake at 4 and 5 in the morning and he's crying. And he thinks that every car that drives down the street is someone that's going to attack our home. You know, I do feel like in situations such as this that there should be supports for the families and the siblings also involved, whether that's them having somebody that they can privately talk to and feel comfortable talking to that can help them feel a bit more safer than they feel. You know, I know that there is options out there, and I do hope that somebody is able to come forward and offer those options for my other kids that are taking a huge toll with this.
16: Does your family feel like prisoners in your own home?
15: Absolutely. We don't go anywhere unless we're together now, you know? Like, I don't want to go to the grocery store. I know that I spoke out publicly, and I don't know who's behind what of all this that has happened. It is definitely a fear for my family. I had to go out, and I purchased some surveillance cameras for my house, you know, just for the security of my 11-year-old son especially. And it's very traumatizing. You know, this is long-lasting effect. We are in the same situation of hurt and pain that we've been in since day one.
16: Do you feel that there are others out there involved who were involved in that attack and who should be brought to answer to that situation and in the justice system?
15: Absolutely. I don't know who was involved outside of the suspects that played a role in the attack, but I do know, like, there is some family history there along the lines in regards to the people that did play a role in the attack. You know, you'll never get them to come forward on their own, but I am hoping and praying that the police can get to the bottom of it. I know, you know, their hands are tied and they're doing the best they can. But like I said, it's day 11. Only 3 arrests have been made out of these 10 people. And
13: that is Kayla Wiseman, the mother of a young man who was assaulted in Cowan Heights area of St. John's 2 weeks ago. And she was sharing her concerns that only 3 people have been charged in the incident. She was speaking with VOCM's Brian Medore.
1: And we just got a note on our voicemail line that a moose has been spotted on the Outer Ring Road near the Allendale Road turnoff. So if you happen to be in that neighborhood this morning, keep your eyes peeled. In fact, well, do that anywhere, really. But that has been spotted this morning on the Outer Ring Road, a moose near the Allendale Road turnoff.
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1: Here's your weather for Tuesday. We'll start with St. John's, the metro area, the Avalon, and the South Coast. Sun and cloud today at a high of 12, some cloud overnight, and maybe a few showers on Wednesday, depending on where you stand, and tomorrow's high 7. For Clarenville and central Newfoundland, also some sun and cloud on the way today, but high getting up to 15. Cloudy overnight, showers promised for Wednesday and a high of 9. And finally for the west coast, along the southwest coast up to the northern peninsula, sun and cloud today with some possible showers in the Portobasque region and a high of 13. Cloudy overnight with more showers on the way for Wednesday and a high of 10.
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13: Now let's head over to the VOCM newsroom and take a glance at some of our top headlines this morning. Well, the price of all fuels is on the rise this morning. It's been a long road, but it's hoped that work to finally rid St. Mary's of putrid fish sauce, which has been left to rot for years, will begin next month. And Alex Newhook did it again in time for the Montreal Canadiens, propelling them to the next round with the OT winner against Buffalo. We'll have these topics and more for your next VOCM News, and that's coming up during your major morning cast at 7:45.
1: 7:23 now here on your VOCM Mornings. Well, let's have a little look now and see what's going on in Harbor Grace, because it will be a celebration and probably a relief today in Harbor Grace. The statue of Amelia Earhart will return to her place at Spirit of Harbor Grace Park tomorrow. It follows a year and a half on from the bizarre theft of the statue. Well, I've got two of the town officials who have been involved in setting up the celebrations tomorrow, and they join me now. First of all, Gary Baker is here. He's deputy mayor. Good morning, Gary Baker. How are you?
0: Good morning. Fine, thanks.
1: Tell me about the anticipation for what's coming up on the 20th. How would you describe it?
0: The town has a sense of they're eager to get the statue back. They lost a part of their town back a year and a half ago. Part of the history of the town was put there in 2007. You know, it dates back to events that happened many, many, many years ago. And when it went missing, they were disappointed. They were sad, and now they're elated. They are. They're really, really elated.
1: I want to go back in time a little bit, and maybe Christina Hearn can help me with this. She's also a counselor with the town of Harbor Grace and also joins us this morning for this chat. Christina, when this statue was absconded with...
4: Like that word.
1: Yes. Take us back. Describe, I guess, the immediate reaction in the community when someone pipped off with Amelia.
4: It's just like it happened yesterday, and it's hard to believe it's actually been that period of time to get her back. It was pure shock that, and it not only went throughout the community, it went so quickly throughout the province. Mm-hmm. Amelia might be hosted here in our community, but she belongs to everybody here in the province, and even further than that, because like we're, you know, the 99ers is a female pilot organization that it has heavy connections here in the community. We're involved with Amelia Earhart Association in Derry, Ireland. The opportunity Amelia has given Harbor Grace to connect on like the world scene is just shows the importance of who she is. And like I said, for somebody to have the audacity to do what they did, it was literally going like smacking everybody here in the community in the face. The outrage was very evident.
1: But, you know, Christina, on some level, being from outside the community, you know, you hear about this theft and you kind of go, of all the things to go after.
4: Russell, I think it speaks to, you know, the ignorance of the persons who took the statue because, again, you know, we often know that we have people who are desperate do desperate things. But, you know, the fact of the composition that that statue was made of, efforts that were put into it, it made her such a unique piece.
1: Yes.
4: Inadvertently, the people who took it, it actually became like a fingerprint against them because there was no way to, you know, get rid of her anywhere else because if they brought her anywhere, and I mean, we were so fortunate, New Cold Metals came on right away and said, look, if that gets brought in, we will know what that is right away. So, you know, I think that's what led to us getting her back, the fact that it was such an outcry. People jumped on board right away to support, and as a result of it, it took away the marketable piece of somebody being able to sell her, which, you know, and that's what brought her back home to us, and we were so appreciative of that, right?
1: And Gary, now that you've got this ceremony set to put Amelia back where she belongs, what's an opportunity here for the town to get a sense of renewal or discover something that maybe you didn't know you had in Amelia? Has anything, any discussion like that been part of getting Amelia back in position in Harbor Grace again?
0: There's been a lot of discussion about, you know, about Amelia and so on. I think that generally the community is just happy to have her back and have that connection to her. You know, maybe something new will come off the replacing of Amelia back in her position. But I think the connection that the community had to her was a focal point. The families went up there. It's the spirit of Harbor Grace Park and doing things in the area, particularly in summertime. It's a tourist attraction. So I think everybody will be just happy to have her back there and have that focal point again. Hopefully it'll be a nice, joyous celebration of having her back in place, you know.
1: And Christina, what can we expect on Wednesday as the statue goes back in place?
4: Well, we've made a point, Russell, of making sure that this event was a celebration of the community and, you know, what community can exist without our children. So St. Francis Administration came on board with us. Miss Oliver, the music teacher, is bringing her choir. They're going to lead us in all of our songs. You know, we're going to have some dignitaries obviously speak because that's the formal part of it. But Terry Andrews from Tada Productions is doing our entertainment piece. She's working with Kim Windsor, 99er, who's also an Air Canada pilot, and she's going to be our MC for the day because what better person can speak about Amelia and the challenges that she faced and whatnot than another female pilot. And, you know, the biggest thing that'll come from all this is when, you know, Sam Bruce, who is the grandson of Mr. Pike, and our mayor as well as our local RCMP officers get up and they unveil her and bring her back home, which is where we all want her to be.
1: Well, you know, Amelia Earhart went missing once. That was tragic enough. I mean, we just couldn't bear the heartbreak of her going missing twice. So she's back where she belongs in Harbor Grace with this ceremony coming up on Wednesday. And my thanks this morning to Christina Hearn, counselor with the town of Harbor Grace. Christina, thanks for joining us.
4: Thank you, Russell.
1: And also to Gary Baker, who's deputy mayor of Harbor Grace. Gary, thank you for joining us today as well. All the best with things on Wednesday.
0: Thanks, Russell, very much.
5: And another celebration of note tomorrow. It is the 94th anniversary of Amelia Earhart's first transatlantic flight from Harbor Grace in 1932.
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13: Now let's head over to the VOCM newsroom and check in on some of our top headlines this morning. the mother of a young man who was assaulted in a bloody attack in the Cowan Heights area of St. John's 2 weeks ago, is speaking out, concerned that only three people have been charged in the incident. The Liberal MHA for Bergio Lapoille says his constituents are being treated unfairly because his district was excluded from the map in the recent food fishery expansion. And federal officials will be watching the illegal purchase and sale of northern cod once the food fishery opens on Canada Day weekend. Russell.
5: The U.S. has slapped tariffs on fresh Canadian mushrooms. The American federal safety investigators are holding a hearing this week examining why the engine flew off a UPS cargo plane last year. It's a crash that killed 15. And a new study says 1 in 5 pregnant people in Ontario were not properly screened for syphilis. More details coming up in about 10 minutes' time here on your VOCM Mornings.
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3: It's the information you need to get where you're going safely and on time. Up to the minute and accurate traffic reports. 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
12: Thinking about starting
13: Tuesday
12: business,
13: morning, dry and clear conditions. While it is kind of dank and overcast in the metro area, that's not going to affect your drive. Line painting crews are out throughout the city. I did see them working southbound on Columbus, but I know they're up out of that area now. That was, you know, the crack of dawn this morning. Also watch for slowdowns there. Portugal Cove Road and Major's Path, especially on Portugal Cove Road in both directions. Lane reductions there and a couple of lane reductions in both directions on Columbus Drive at the Waterford Bridge Road overpass. Starting this Thursday, watch for work that's set to begin on the Fox Trap Access overpass. It's going to be a bit of a slowdown for people coming and going in that area, but that's not till Thursday. That's your VOCM traffic. I'm Jerry Lynn Mackey.
5: Well, let's see what's going on with our weather this morning. And, a bit damp out there. And it's going to be damp for the next couple of days. There is a little sunshine, but let's get some details. Dale Foote joins me from the Gander Weather Office of Environment Canada. And, Dale, what can we expect through the day of Tuesday?
15: No, it's nice. We have a weak area of high pressure that's moving over both Newfoundland and Labrador today. And that's going to give variable sky conditions today. And maybe a little more cloud for the west coast this morning, but nice. Winds diminishing to light and highs between 12 and 15. Generally, those cooler along the coast in some areas. And tonight, increasing cloud. Some little late drizzle, light rain over southern areas. Winds continue to be light tonight and temperatures getting down to 2 to 4 degrees. And for Wednesday, periods of rain developing over western Newfoundland and heading eastward during the day. Now, for the Avalon, we're just thinking it'll be a chance of showers in the afternoon, and the winds increasing to a moderate strong southeasterly during the day, and a little cooler tomorrow, highs between 5 and 9 degrees. And that rain that's developing during the day Wednesday will continue for most areas Wednesday night. And for the rest of the week, for Thursday and Friday, generally a mix of sun and cloud and highs in the high single digits or low double digits.
5: That sounds, you know, you're reminding me of everyone's least favorite word, moist. Because we're getting just enough showers and so forth to keep the ground wet, because we want to be mindful of the forest fires and things like that, you know. But so it comes with that mixed blessing, doesn't it?
15: It does. And, you know, I was talking to a couple of farmers there a couple of weeks ago. And for all the snow that they had, especially in the St. Louis, the Lethbridge area, the ground was pretty dry this spring. It was then, so I'm sure they'll take this rain.
5: Yeah, there's a lot of frozen underneath, right? And so that does you no good because a lot of the top water just runs away. Fairly damp through the next couple of days as well?
15: Well, we've got, say, the rain for tomorrow, for Wednesday night into Thursday. But during the day Thursday, things will clear out, and you'll get a mix of sun and cloud. And Friday's a nice day, too, generally a mix of sun and cloud. And then Saturday, we've got more showers as a low-pressure center is off the east coast, and just strong, cool northwest days and showers moving down over the northeastern areas. But the southwest coast and west coast should be nice.
5: That's Dale Foote at the Gander Weather Office of Environment Canada, having a little look into the forecast over the next couple of days here on your VOCM Mornings. Jerry Lynn.
13: Well, news never sleeps at the federal capital. And to talk about the situation in Ottawa, joining me now, Tim Powers. All right. Good morning to you, Tim.
12: I thought you were going to say I never sleep, because last week, Jerry Lynn, I had bad insomnia, but I slept well last night after that Alex Newhook goal. So
13: all right.
12: Sleeping like a baby now. So Woody, how are you today?
13: I'm fantastic. Tim, thank you for joining us. Now, last week, the federal government announced a new national electricity strategy. What does that entail, and what does it mean for this province?
12: Well, if Mark Carney is to be believed, it's a pretty ambitious strategy. He wants to double Canada's electricity grid by 2050. He wants to connect various provincial electricity grids that exist now. Newfoundland and Labrador, Quebec, others. Think about that, because today is, of course, a big day at home, Jerry Lynn, as the Premier presents the review panel insights on the MOU. The Prime Minister also says, or there is reporting that suggests, the federal government would put cash in this game, particularly with infrastructure around transmission, something that different provinces, including our own, have been arguing for a long time. So as we await today to see what the review panel has said of the MOU, you have a federal government that's saying, not just to Newfoundland and Labrador, but to the rest of the provinces, you know what?

0: potential opportunity for Newfoundland and Labrador, Quebec, and other provinces if Canada comes to the table, because Canada traditionally, when it has come to interprovincial power agreements, has stayed out of it. Every Newfoundland and Labrador premier has long argued Canada needs to play a role. They now have a prime minister who says he's prepared to play a role.
1: And picking up on what you said there, Ottawa has signaled its intention to change Alberta's industrial carbon price regime. What's that going to mean for the rest of the country?
0: It means it's time to negotiate, Jerry Lynn. So as part of this deal to build a new pipeline, which Alberta and Canada have signed, and pretty ambitious date they've set out, September 1st, 2027, they say. They don't even have a proponent for the pipeline, but they say by September 21st, 2027, they want to start construction. So we'll see if that's fairy dust or fact. But what they have done to make this a reality, Alberta's long argued that the industrial carbon price, you remember the consumer one has vanished, but the industrial carbon price, they needed flexibility on that. So previous Prime Minister Trudeau had wanted the industrial carbon price to go up to $180 per ton. What Carney and Daniel Smith have agreed to is that it will end up at somewhere between $130 or $140 a ton, which is a significant drop, and the timing of which that would happen also would be longer than previously envisioned by Trudeau. So what this means is that Alberta has struck an arrangement, other provinces looking to strike arrangements. It's hard to envision that they won't get a hearing from the federal government, because Alberta has opened the door to this happening for them.
1: And stretching out past Ottawa, Manitoba's social media ban. Now, that could mean that teachers would not be, you know, they'd be prevented from using YouTube in the classroom. What are your thoughts on this?
0: Yeah, this is really interesting because this is kicking up. So Wapkinew, the premier of Manitoba, was asked about this, and he told CBC's The House that, one of the things that most likely could happen is teachers would be told no more YouTube in the classroom. And he went on to say, look, he has concerns about YouTube Kids and the various features that it has, that despite the protections that are in there, they're not enough. Canoe has also said that there could be a commissioner appointed in Manitoba to oversee a social media ban. He also continues to talk about banning potential chatbots for those 16 and under. So he very much still front and center in this conversation. We've seen Ontario and others talk about the need to act, not so much on YouTube, but YouTube is a tool a lot of people use, whether you're looking at repairing your car or figuring out how to change or repair something in the house, and teachers use it to teach. It would be fascinating now if it were limited or inhibited, or teachers would be inhibited from using it. Last thing I'd say, federal government's still moving forward, apparently, on their own social media regulations. We don't know too much about that, but there is reporting to suggest they are going to try and come forward with something. Whether that will be before the fall or not, that's to be determined, Jerry Lynn.
1: I don't want to brag, but I feel like I got a PhD in YouTube, Tim.
0: I think every parent, everybody who works in media knows YouTube pretty well.
1: Well, we'll be listening for your show this afternoon at 4 p.m. Thank you so much for joining us at the start of the week with the Ottawa Report.
0: Take care, my friend. Bye.
1: There you go. Tim Powers, political analyst, joining us here for a look at what's happening in our nation's capital.
2: Yeah, the panel review, as you guys were talking about, is coming up. The review of that, the report from the panel will come today at 12:30, and we'll be carrying that live here on your VOCM, which you'll hear about in just a few moments. And also, Richard Duggan is going into the lockup. Before he does that, though, he'll check
1: lock
2: in with
1: in.
2: Us.
1: The lock-in.
2: Oh, the lock-in. Sorry, yes. Richard, you haven't been arrested. If you're just waking up and you're wondering what's going on, you have not been arrested. There is no police report, but he is going for the lock-in on the report, and he'll be joining us just before that as well. All right, it is time for your major news here on your VOCM Mornings. Here's Sarah Strickland with the 745.
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1: At 7:45, we have mostly cloudy skies. The temperature is at 4 in St. John's. Good morning. I'm Sarah Strickland. In our news,
2: Carrier ahead. Over the line comes Newhook. Shooting. Scores! Alex Newhook!
1: Alex Newhook did it again for the Montreal Canadiens, propelling them into the next round with the OT winner against Buffalo. A woman is facing assault charges after an incident in downtown St. John's last night. The whale rescue season off to an early start with a humpback freed from a herring net in Happy Adventure last week. And in national news, the TTC, that's the transit in Toronto, and the union have come to a tentative deal to avert a strike as the FIFA World Cup approaches in June. Plus, we'll have a look at traffic, weather, and the VOCM question of the day. But first in our news, the long-awaited review of the Churchill Falls MOU will be released today at 12:30. VOCM's Richard Duggan reports.
3: On December 12th, 2024, then Liberal Premier Andrew Furey ripped the existing 1969 Upper Churchill deal in half, declaring that
4: today, everything changes for Newfoundland and Labrador.
3: The document was championed by the former Liberal administration as the answer to the province's money woes, with $225 billion projected to be pumped into the province over the life of the deal. The Liberals brought the MOU to the House of Assembly for a special debate and defended it as a good deal, insisting that it had been properly reviewed and they were ready to negotiate final agreements. The brakes were put on all that, however, when the PCs won the fall election. Premier Tony Wakeham had insisted that an independent review of the document be done, making it a cornerstone promise of his election campaign.
5: We're talking about the review of an MOU to make sure that this is indeed represents the best opportunity for Newfoundland and Labrador.
3: The details of the three-person review panel were announced in December, and they were given until April 30th, the same day the MOU expired, to deliver their report to government. The report was delivered on time, and with Wakeham insisting that the Premier of Quebec respects the review process, the MOU expiry date came and went. Today, Premier Tony Wakeham will release the report publicly, with a news conference scheduled for 12:30 at Confederation Building. VOCM News will carry it live. Richard Duggan, VOCM, Local News Now.
1: Meanwhile, Hydro-Québec reportedly has plans in place should Newfoundland and Labrador not want to move ahead. The Quebec periodical, L'Actualité, is reporting that Hydro-Québec is looking at its options to meet growing power demand with or without Newfoundland and Labrador. Among those options are the development of an additional 10,000 megawatts of wind power by 2035, with the potential for 12,500 megawatts. That compares to the 7,200 megawatts anticipated through the expansion of Churchill Falls. The governing Coalition Avenir have already indicated that alternative plans are being developed should the NL government not want to go ahead with the MOU. However, Quebec's energy minister would not elaborate in parliamentary committee hearings last week. Alex Newhook did it again for the Montreal Canadiens, propelling them into the next round with the OT winner against Buffalo. The Habs and the Sabres were tied 2-2 in Game 7, but Newhook wristed a shot late in OT to win it. Newhook, who also scored the winner in Game 7 of the first round against the Tampa Bay Lightning, described the moment his shot hit the back of the net.
6: Crazy feeling, a lot of emotion. Obviously, it was a war all series long, and for it to end up being Game 7 in overtime, sometimes it just takes one shot, and coming across the line, you just thought, there was a shot opportunity. So great to see it find the back of the net, and there's no better feeling celebrating with your teammates there after a win like that.
1: Montreal will play Carolina on Thursday. The price of all fuels is on the rise this morning. Gas is up 3.2 cents per liter, putting it around 2.12 in Metro. Diesel on the island is up 5.8 cents and increases by 5.3 cents in Labrador West. Furnace oil is up by about 5 cents per liter. Stove oil in Lab West increases by about 4.5 cents. A woman is facing assault charges after an incident in downtown St. John's last night. RNC was called around 10 to 10 to reports of a woman going after a man. The 33-year-old was arrested and charged with assault, assaulting a police officer, and breach of probation. She was held for court. The mother of a young man who was badly beaten in a bloody attack in the Cowan Heights area of St. John's 2 weeks ago is concerned that only three people have been charged. Kayla Wiseman, whose 19-year-old son was whipped and set upon by several people, says she and her family feel like prisoners in their own home. Her 11-year-old son, Brady Wiseman's brother, has been excused from school for the rest of the year. She says he is too fearful to return. Two 17-year-old boys and a 13-year-old boy have been charged, but Mom Kayla says a lot more people were involved in the attack on her son.
7: We don't go anywhere unless we're together now, you know? Like, I don't want to go to the grocery store. I know that I spoke out publicly, and I don't know who's behind what of all this that has happened. It is definitely a fear for my family. I had to go out and I purchased some surveillance cameras for my house, you know, just for the security of my 11-year-old son, especially.
1: There's been a lot of discussion in recent years about an increase in violent crime, but the NDP is urging a different approach than the traditional calls for greater incarceration rates and jail, not bail. The MHA for St. John's East Kittyvitty, Sheila O'Leary, suggests that a good way to address public safety concerns in the community is to put added emphasis on community policing.
8: Huge fan here with the NDP on community policing, how we get people to actually work directly with people, foot patrols, you know, getting to know those individuals who are there to serve and protect the public.
1: She says simply locking people away isn't always the answer.
8: You know, shut them up and lock them away. That philosophy, it's not going to improve the situation for anybody because, as we can see, and of course there's been a long time fight for intimate partner violence supports, just getting people in the system and then you chuck them back out again, you know, without any kind of meaningful rehabilitation on how people can change their lives and move forward. This is what we have to do.
1: A food supply and price analyst says governments need to talk to suppliers and producers to find out why grocery items that are governed by supply management are rising excessively in price. Sylvain Charlebois of the Agri-Food Analytics Lab at Dalhousie University was responding to whole chicken prices in the metro region that recently surpassed the $5 a pound threshold. He says items governed by supply management should not see food inflation exceed 3% a year, but this year, chicken is flirting with a 10% increase over last year. He understands that costs are rising for all suppliers, but governments need to find out what's happening.
9: It's not acceptable because supply management is a very important food security policy in Canada. And if it's failing, we need to know the answers as to why prices are going up. That's the ultimate metric for all of us. So we support supply management, but in return, we expect quality products at a reasonable price.
1: The U.S. has slapped tariffs on fresh Canadian mushrooms. The change will see most fresh mushrooms grown in Canada hit with a 2.84% duty. This comes after a U.S. Department of Commerce investigation, which the Canadian industry has called deeply flawed. The preliminary investigation said Canadian mushroom producers received unfair government subsidies. It has been a long road, but it's hoped that work to finally rid St. Mary's of putrid fish sauce, which has been left to rot for years, will begin next month. Tenders have been called, but it's a massive undertaking, and Mayor Steve Ryan expects to encounter some unknowns during the cleanup. The building has been deteriorating for decades, with a near-fatal blow coming early last winter during a windstorm. It has been patched up, but its stability is tenuous. Mayor Ryan says the product will be transported to Sunnyside for disposal.
10: We have 110 tanksters still with different amounts of product in each tank, and we have about a foot of product on the floor that got to be cleaned up first before they start anything. There's a lot of work involved. We have a bit of worry about smell when it starts, but the residents are pretty understanding because we'll take the little bit of smell, even if it gets a bit more powerful in the short term, to have a long-term clean beach.
1: The cleanup is expected to take about 4 months. The top doctor in the province says we fared quite well this year in terms of respiratory illness, such as the flu. Last year was a rough one for influenza, but the chief medical officer of health, Dr. Janice Fitzgerald, says this was more of a normal flu season.
11: So we had a flu A peak earlier in the winter, and we've just sort of been moving through a flu B peak now. It seems perhaps we might be on the downward side of that peak. We're seeing a decreasing in hospitalizations, and so that's a good thing. Usually once we have this sort of second peak, that kind of flu peters out, and we don't see much else until the fall.
1: The whale rescue season is off to an early start with a humpback freed from a herring net in Happy Adventure last week. Wayne Ledwell of the Whale Release and Strandings Group says the animal had busted free of the mooring of a herring net and towed the net out into the bay, where it must have gotten hooked in something else. Ledwell admits freeing the whale wasn't easy.
12: It was a hard whale. He had a gill net through the head rope, but the gill net was through its mouth, and the rest of it was a jumble of floats, and the lead rope and the twine was around its side fin. So that's a particularly sensitive area for the animals around their side fins, and so it was a job for us to get close to it, and they kept turning around on us and trying to smack us and that kind of stuff.
1: It took about 5 hours, but they finally managed to get the animal free. The Halapu First Nation will sign an MOU with Academy Canada today that they say will help support Indigenous learners. Halapu Chief Jenny Brake and Academy Canada President Lisa Lovelady will be on hand to sign the agreement. The event is taking place 10 o'clock this morning at the Academy Canada facility in Cornerbrook. A new study says 1 in 5 pregnant people in Ontario were not properly screened for syphilis, a preventable disease that can be fatal when passed from mother to baby. Here's Naira Ahmed.
13: Data published in the Canadian Medical Association Journal examined health administrative data for more than 550,000 pregnancies in Ontario between 2018 and 2023. It found more than 44,000 pregnant people were not screened for syphilis with a blood test when they should have been in the first trimester or at the initial prenatal visit. Data shows the sooner syphilis is diagnosed and treated in pregnancy, the less chance there is of adverse outcomes. The consequences of missed or late screenings can include miscarriage, stillbirth, preterm birth, developmental delay, blindness, and deafness. Naira Ahmed, The Canadian Press.
1: American federal safety investigators will hold hearings this week examining why the engine flew off a UPS cargo plane last year, causing a crash that killed 15 people. It'll also question why Boeing didn't address the underlying flaws sooner. The engine separated from the ND-11's wing as it accelerated down the runway at Louisville's Muhammad Ali International Airport in November, killing 3 pilots on the plane and 12 more people on the ground. The National Transportation Safety Board's final report likely won't be ready until more than a year after the crash. The TTC and Union come to a tentative deal to avert a strike as the FIFA World Cup approaches. Here's David Augustine.
14: Toronto Transit Commission and QP Local 2 have reached a tentative labor agreement covering about 700 electrical, communications, and signal workers. The deal came after a potential strike or lockout deadline passed over the weekend without job action as both sides continued bargaining. TTC CEO Mandeep Lally called the agreement a one-year bridge deal that supports continued transit service and preparations for the upcoming FIFA World Cup. The agreement still needs ratification from union members and the TTC board, and details have not yet been released. David Augustine, The Canadian Press, Toronto.
1: And now taking a look at the VOCM question of the day for Tuesday, May 19th. Have you been following the Stanley Cup playoffs? Yes, no, or a little. You can have your say over at VOCM.com under the question of the day. Time now just coming up on 8 o'clock. 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
17: 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Up-to-the-minute and accurate traffic reports. 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
18: Good Tuesday morning. Dry and clear right across the island. The line painting crews are out. That's a good sign. They're working through the area southbound on Columbus, was where I saw them much, much earlier this morning. So they're likely still in that area. Slowdowns as work continues to put a roundabout in at Portugal Cove Road and Major's Path. Now, it's going to be a long project. Right now, I think they're still working on the culvert going across Portugal Cove Road. So there is delays for drivers in both directions on Portugal Cove. Columbus Drive. That Waterford Bridge Road overpass, a bit of a squeeze happening there. And starting later this week, we will see work kicking off on Fox Trap Access Overpass. So be ready for that too. That's your VOCM traffic. I'm Jerry Lynn Mackey.
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1: St. John's Metro, rest of the Avalon and the South Coast, sun and cloud for today, northwesterly winds 30 and a high of 12, a few clouds this evening, a low of plus 2, cloudy with a few showers tomorrow, southeasterly winds at 30 and a high of 7. For Clarenville and central Newfoundland, sun and cloud today, a high of 15. Cloudy skies tonight, a low of plus 3, and then tomorrow, showers with a high of 9. For the West Coast, Southwest Coast, Northern Peninsula, sun and cloud with some showers in the Port of Bass region, southeasterly winds 30 and a high of 13. Few clouds for tonight, a low of plus 5, and then tomorrow, showers, southeasterly winds 30 and a high of 10. Right now in St. John's, we have mostly cloudy skies, the temperature's at 4, winds around 30 at the airport. Back with an update at 8:30 for VOCM News, I'm Sarah Strickland.
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1: Well, good morning. It is 3 minutes after 8 o'clock. Welcome back after a long holiday weekend, Jerry Lynn Mackey.
18: Woohoo! Had a great weekend.
1: I tried to buy myself a little treat on the weekend. I tried to buy one of those really big Toblerone bars.
18: Yep.
1: But when I was going through the checkout, the cashier just kept using it to separate the groceries. All right, we got ourselves a big hour in front of us. We'll get some of the early anticipation of a MOU that supposedly is coming out today.
18: There's a building. It's abandoned, and it's right next door to the National War Memorial site downtown St. John's. We're going to check in with a couple of local historians who have a bit of a vision for that building.
1: And a whale for the rescue. We're going to check in on a very big story, a whale of a tale, if you will. That's all still to come here on your VOCM Mornings. All right, 4 minutes after 8 o'clock, and thanks for keeping us company here on this Tuesday. Today is the day. It's been one of the most anticipated events for the Tony Wakeham government. We will get their verdict on the MOU between Quebec and Newfoundland and Labrador on the future of development with Churchill Falls. Tens of billions, if not hundreds of billions of dollars, are riding on what a three-person panel will deliver in this report. Fred Hutton was part of the government that initially signed off on the MOU, but today he'll have to watch as the Premier decides what happens next. And Fred Hutton joins me now. Good morning, sir. How are you?
20: Good morning, Russell. I'm fine. Thanks for asking. How are you?
1: Not too bad, sir. Why don't we start with the fact that I don't believe the people who are on this three-person panel will be speaking today and delivering this report. What do you make of that?
20: Well, I am very disappointed, but not surprised at all, because at every turn with Premier Wakeham and the Conservative government, they have been flip-flopping on what they said they're going to do. You know, if your media, your outlet, your reporter was there on May 4th when the Premier said in the Confederation Building, I was standing there as well, listening. He said that the panel needed a couple of weeks so they could all be in the same room together to deliver this report. That's why we had to wait until the 19th. And then on Friday afternoon, as we're heading into a long holiday weekend, he says all of a sudden that they won't be there, and it will be himself and Lloyd Parrott, the Energy and Mines Minister. And I don't get it. I mean, they said they were going to do this. They were going to defend it. What are they afraid of? Mm-hmm. Or is there something in there that they don't want, the Conservatives don't want the panelists to say? I mean, we know it's predetermined what they're going to say. They don't want this deal because the panel is not truly independent because of the people who are on it.
2: Well, by having said that, though, I mean, I'm sure they're taking the work seriously. And even if, you know, they're not going to speak today, what if they do come forward with something that would be a flag, would be something that perhaps we should go back to the table on?
20: Well, we knew that that was going to be the case with Michael Wilson. He was an original panel member, and he quit, saying that the deal, the MOU hasn't changed since he quit the first time and then got back on. And he said that it was a betrayal to Newfoundland and future generations. And the new chair of the panel they brought in was Chris Huskilson, who was sitting next to Danny Williams when they signed the deal for Muskrat Falls. And obviously, you know, Nova Scotia did okay through Muskrat Falls, and now they want to, you know, do some, who knows what they want to do. But the question is, the rationale here is, though, is that there is just no sense of independence here, that the fix was in on this already. They didn't want to do a deal with Quebec. And all these people who are tied to Danny Williams, including Jerome Kennedy, who's now getting back working and advising the Premier. That same guy, by the way, who said that Muskrat Falls is a project that will pay for itself. And then they get a new panel put in place when the Conservatives get elected. They pay them each $475 an hour for 4 months for an answer. We know what it is already, even before they did the work.
2: So, as you probably are aware as well, that the Prime Minister spoke on this matter last week. He didn't directly address the MOU or the review panel, but he did seem to indicate that Churchill Falls is part of a broader vision of a national energy grid. What do you make of the Prime Minister quietly advocating for a deal?
20: Well, I don't think he's quietly advocating it at all. He wants them to go forward with it. We had him put it on the national building list for Matt. National projects. And, you know, when the new government got in, it fell off because they weren't, you know, the talks weren't ongoing. There were some questions on whether or not it would go forward. And I think it's fantastic that the Prime Minister finally wants to get involved. A Prime Minister wants to get involved in connecting Labrador power from Newfoundland and Labrador to the rest of the country to be able to wheel it through Quebec. Now, the fact that, you know, our own government, Premier Wakeham or Lloyd Parrott, wouldn't even comment on that last week, saying nothing.
2: Well, in terms...
20: They just wouldn't
2: comment. Yeah, go ahead, sorry.
20: No, that's it. They wouldn't comment. They wouldn't comment on what Mark Carney had to say. The Prime Minister said that last week, and there was no comment coming from the Confederation Building on it, government.
2: So I suppose on one level, the Premier has been fairly tight-lipped about what he wants to say publicly about this deal, despite, you know, the concerns that you're bringing up about the panel itself. And so far, we won't formally know until 12:30 today. What's your intuition telling you that they may try to use as a way to keep this deal from moving forward?
20: Well, they're going to say that we weren't going to get enough power from it, although that wasn't a concern with the experts that we had brought in, who had no political skin in the game, by the way. When Power Advisory came here and were questioned in the legislature and then did a scrum afterwards with the media, when J.P. Morgan Chase, they've got trillions of dollars in their book of business, they came down and said it was a good deal for both sides. They also spoke to the legislature, took questions from MHAs, and then took questions from the media. And now the panelists who were hired, who have all these connections, you know, two of them, to the Muskrat Falls debacle and someone who said that this was not a good deal for Newfoundland and Labrador, they won't talk to the media, or they say that the report will speak for itself. My question is, what are they afraid of? Or what are the Conservatives afraid they will say?
2: Well, if that's indeed the case, and, you know, again, we haven't seen the report yet, but if that's indeed the case that, you know, Newfoundland could negotiate for more access to power from Churchill Falls in future. Is that enough of a basis? I mean, will that be enough of a basis to walk away from the table and call it all off?
20: I don't think so. I mean, you know, on May 1st, just a few weeks ago, we could have had $1.4 billion handed to us by Hydro-Québec and another billion a year up until 2041. Mm-hmm. And then $227 billion for the life of the agreement. But Tony Wakeham decided to keep us in 1969. He just didn't want to do this deal with Quebec. The Conservatives don't want to proceed with anything that was put forward by the Liberal government. Full stop.
2: Well, you know what? It's all anticipation at this point now, but Fred Hutton is the MHA for Conception Bay, East Belle Island, and he's also a former member of the Fury government that negotiated the MOU between Newfoundland and Labrador as well as Quebec. He, along with everyone else, I suppose, will be watching the events at Confederation Building today. Mr. Hutton, thanks for your thoughts on this today. I'm sure we'll have more reaction tomorrow, and good luck with the document.
20: Thank you, Russell. Appreciate your time.
2: All right. Take care. 11 minutes after 11 o'clock here on your VOCM Mornings.
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18: Well, sitting right next to the National War Memorial in downtown St. John's is a 130-year-old abandoned property. Originally the S.O. Steel Building and later the home of Breakwater Books, the government-owned site has sat vacant for more than a few years, but two local historians have a bold vision for its future. John Fitzgerald and Gary Brown, they were both instrumental in the War Memorial becoming a National Historic Site. Well, they're proposing a transformation to this empty building into a dedicated interpretation center. They both join me now in studio to talk about their vision for the space. Good morning, John and Gary.
21: Good morning, Jordan.
18: Great to have you here. I feel like I'm sitting amongst giants now with all the information in your minds. But Gary, just to begin, you both played a key role in the National War Memorial, as I mentioned, becoming a National Historic Site. How did your work on that project lead to this new vision for the abandoned building next door?
21: Yeah, thank you, Jerry. If I may, I'd like to start off with a quote from Padre Nangle, who, with the Great War Veterans Association, brought the memorial to fruition, along with Captain Gerald Whitty and a lot of the other people who worked so hard, the Women's Patriotic Association. Here's what Colonel Nangle said, and I quote, "When all other activities of the Great War Veterans Association of Newfoundland have ceased and the last veteran has been laid to rest, your memorial will stand to the future generations as a reminder of the greatest period in our history and the men who made that period so famous." So right from day one, John and I have been working together as co-proponents for the National War Memorial Historic Designation, and Padre Nangle, we got him the National Historic Person of Canada. So as you will tell throughout this interview, this site is extremely important in John and I's mind.
22: You know, last week there was a story in the media where several people were suggesting future uses for the S.O. Steel building, right? One reminded people, which is true, that Mr. Steel was the last of his family. He had a china shop there, and even as a child, I remember going with my mother into that one Saturday morning and seeing it. Someone else suggested, and it was a good suggestion, that the site could become a downtown library for St. John's. And even the Deputy Premier, Barry Petten, he made a very encouraging statement that he'd like to see something happen with the site because as it is, it's just abandoned and maybe something could be built on it. But there was one, when I heard that, I called Gary immediately and I said, we got to say something on this because there was a use that wasn't suggested. And it's the one we're going to suggest, and it's that the government create a National War Memorial Interpretation Center. And I'm sure Mr. Steele, Jim Steele, the late Jim Steele, would approve of this because, you know, his own family, his uncle, you know, the diaries of Owen Steele, right? I mean, it's just the history of the family, and he had other family involved in this. But what's important, I think, here is this is an incredible opportunity for us to increase and amp up the impact of what we're getting out of the War Memorial. It's already pristine. It's already been restored to, I mean, Gary, you should say a word about how well restored this is, because we really worked on that one.
21: When John and I were historians and were with the Royal Canadian Legion, Newfoundland Command, on the refurbishment of the War Memorial. I remember on December 23rd, everyone was going home and getting stuff ready for Christmas. John and I were down meeting with the architects, Mills and Wright, who had the contract for the refurbishment of the National War Memorial. And John and I met with them for over hours, talking to them the importance and that it had the authenticity and the of the respect for the initial design that Nangle led was so important. And so this was something that was taken extremely to heart by these people, the architects and that. And so it is so important, that whole area. I think, to be quite honest with you, when historians are also dreamers, and John and I are dreamers, but we had dreamt of Nangle and we had dreamt of that historical designation. And Jerry Lynn, our National War Memorial is the only War Memorial in Canada, to my knowledge, that's a National Historic Site. The only other one that is in Vimy in Europe. So it's so important.
18: And do you think that vacant building would have to be demolished before something new went there?
22: So the steel building has a beautiful front facade. We don't know what kind of structural condition the building is in the back. The government anyway owns the site. They're going to have to send a structural engineer, or maybe they already have, in to determine what kind of shape it's in. Do you try to preserve that? Yes, if you can. But if it's too far gone, maybe you preserve the facade. And then the next question is, what do you put on the site of the building, right? What do you actually put there? My suggestion, again, would be to restore the Mechanics Hall and the building, which was later the law firm down there on Duckworth Street. But to restore those buildings, and just envision this. If you had an interpretation center, what would or what could be there? You'd have a visitor's desk. You'd have washrooms. You'd have meeting spaces, because one of the things the military have needed, the Legion have needed, is place to store things, place to meet, to get ready for the 1st of July, the 11th of November. You could have a viewing area for veterans. You could have exhibits. You could have a gift shop. You could have food services. You could even have space, perhaps, for a library. You could have space to interpret the Steele
18: China
22: family
18: selling,
22: history.
18: Right, yeah.
22: You could do all that. But the other thing you could do by restoring it to the authentic exterior form of what was the Mechanics Hall, you would in fact be doing the best service, because you would put the place on a path to becoming a UNESCO World Heritage Site.
18: That was my next question.
22: Right.
18: You know, once you, in a perfect world, and you've got the crow's nest right there as well.
22: So you've got, and we were talking about this, you know, on the way, you've got a World War I site and you've got a World War II site. Now, we're spending, I don't know what the province spends, $200,000-$400,000 a year to provide 24-hour security at the War Memorial. Maybe from 9 in the morning till 5 in the evening, you could have tour guides on that site instead of security guards, because the best way to preserve something is to use it, right? So have the security guards be there overnight, fine. But then you're leading visitors to the site and you're bringing them and telling them the history of that site. And as Gary said, this has huge authenticity and huge integrity, the way this was restored. This meets all the criteria. People don't realize, or they may not realize, that there's 139 sites in France and Belgium which last fall were designated a UNESCO World Heritage Site, and it's the World War I memorials. This fits all those criteria. It would require the government of Newfoundland to set up a committee to prepare a nomination, to have it on the Canadian list, and for Canada to bring that to the UNESCO committee in Paris. And then that could be designated. It could, or as they say, inscribed. And that could be a UNESCO. It'd be the smallest UNESCO World Heritage Site in Canada. Canada has probably about 17. A third of those are in Newfoundland and Labrador.
18: One more.
22: If you're talking about growing the tourism economy, as the Premier is, this is the best way to do it, because a UNESCO heritage site is on a world scale. And you guarantee the authenticity and the integrity. Just look at Notre Dame Cathedral in Paris. They spent 2.8 billion euros restoring it, and now it gets 30 million visitors a year.
18: Right, so if you build it, they will come, and you both see this opportunity. We've run out of time. I'd love to keep talking.
21: Jerry Lynn, could I just...
18: Final thought for Gary Brown.
21: Interject and say that it's not just a World War I memorial. It's World War I, World War II, yeah. The Korean War, the Afghanistan War, the War of 1812-15 when Newfoundland fought for Canada, and also there's other World War I things. So we're talking about all our brave servicemen and women who have served. So this area is so important, and now we have that opportunity. So I hope we go forward as a community and get this right, because I think the chances and the goals that we could achieve here would be mind-boggling, and we could get the history of old Newfoundland and Labrador back to what it was.
18: Well, this has been absolutely enlightening, and I hope everyone is listening this morning. Gary Brown and John Fitzgerald, local historians who were integral in making that site a national war memorial site. I thank you for joining me this morning.
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2: Here's your weather for Tuesday. We'll start with St. John's, the metro area, the Avalon, and the South Coast. Sun and cloud today at a high of 12, some cloud overnight, and maybe a few showers on Wednesday, depending on where you stand, and tomorrow's high 7. For Clarenville and central Newfoundland, also some sun and cloud on the way today, but a high getting up to 15. Cloudy overnight, showers promised for Wednesday, and a high of 9. And finally, for the west coast, along the southwest coast, up to the northern peninsula, sun and cloud today with some possible showers in the Port of Basque region, and a high of 13. Cloudy overnight with more showers on the way for Wednesday, and a high of 10.
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2: 825 here on your VOCM Mornings, and you've got the radio on, we got the coffee on, and we get a little chat going here on the program. And the one thing that a lot of people have wanted to chat about is the fact that the Montreal Canadiens moved ahead in the Stanley Cup playoffs last night. Game 7 went into overtime. And of course, if you want something done right, you got to get a Newfoundlander to do it. So Alex Newhook was on the ball last night, and he was Johnny on the spot to score that overtime winner. And we had some folks who got in touch with us to celebrate that this morning. Got a text from Renee. She said, Habs in 6 in the next round. Go Habs, go. Brenda said, yes, I was watching. So very excited. Go, Alex, go. We love you. And another listener sent us a picture of Alex Newhook's Habs jersey hanging in their home. They wrote, had this jersey hung from the rafters last night for good luck. I couldn't stay up to watch the game as I was driving early across the island, but the young fella and his buddy sported the jersey out in the shed. I found it again this morning, hung from a light fixture in my living room. So big thanks to Brenda this morning, the winner of our VOCM Sip Listen Golf Travel Mug, as well as the Golf Shots gift card as well. We'll be in touch to let you know how to pick that up, Brenda. And yes, indeed, Brian Callahan, host of Open Line. Was exciting last night, wasn't it?
1: Oh, just a tad. You just feel it, right? You knew it was coming. You could feel it coming. Newhook had so many touches, and you just kept thinking, "Why, if anyone's going to do it." And a couple of the guys on the panel pulled it. I keep wondering, is there any way we can leverage this kind of talent in the MOU.
2: Somebody made a
1: Quebec, you know,
2: Kevin Bieksa made a good point last night. Alex Newhook is going to have no trouble getting celebrities to his golf tournament this year.
1: That's heard that bit too. Not that he has in the past, because he has won a cup before, and you'd think that would be enough cred to get a few visitors. They love coming down here for this anyway.
2: Absolutely.
1: To continue on the Bob Cole tradition, of course, of Bob's great annual tradition in the golf. Well, not at Ballyhaly anymore, of course, but there you go.
2: Listen, you're going to be on the radio while reporters and a lot of other people are in a lock-in for the MOU. So, I don't know, what are you anticipating later this morning or this afternoon?
1: As will happen, you know, it's been 2 weeks before, you know, that the report was actually delivered. So it's been in the hands. I was surprised. I would have been shocked if there weren't some kind of, you know, suggestions or leaks or innuendo about what might be coming. And lo and behold, over the past 24 hours, several reports that I've seen. It looks like the executive summary has made it into the hands of some media, including the Canadian press. And they're reporting that this MOU, the expert panel's review, will determine that it's just not in our best interest, in Newfoundland and Labrador's best interest. So as expected by the opposition and others in the lead up to this, it appears by reporting, early reporting on the executive summary, that it will be a thumbs down from the panel, which won't surprise a lot of people. But again, the lovely thing would be if they were here as promised today to answer our questions. You know, the Premier Wakeham has said they're independent, and this is the explanation. They're independent. They can make their own decisions. Independent, but whether that's fine, but are they not accountable?
2: Exactly. Well, it seems to hinge on whether or not Newfoundland and Labrador will have enough power for its own industries, right?
1: Sure. And we can debate all of the issues, like the four times, it's supposed to yield four times the power that's currently available. How much more you can go beyond that? Again, it's such a subjective calculation as to whether or not it is the best deal we can get. I mean, you and I will never know that for sure. The experts, that's what they're for. But again, if this is the result today, then, you know, the die was already cast, if you will, and this was expected. But again, I think it's important, the communication side of this, the lack of, you know, keeping the word that they would be here. Mm-hmm. There's a lot to be said there. It's important. It's not a small sidebar to this. We should get an explanation today as to why they're not here to answer for their findings for the public. You know,
2: absolutely.
1: We have questions, and the Premier and the Energy Minister are fine, but The three people we were told who would be here to answer the questions in person won't be. This was a last minute thing on a Friday we found out. This was the whole reason we had to wait for 2 weeks. What's up? And we deserve an explanation on top of the details and the review of the report today.
2: Oh, there will be questions, Brian Callahan. I suspect your listeners will have some today for sure, even before the
1: absolutely. The I welcome review. The speculation.
2: Absolutely. So it's 3 hours of speculation today from 9 o'clock with Brian Callahan. Open line on your radio in just a few minutes. Brian, we'll talk to you in a bit. In the meantime, the news is next at 8:30.
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7: At 8:30, we have mostly cloudy skies. The temperature is at 4 in St. John's. Good morning. I'm Sarah Strickland. A panel appointed by the Newfoundland and Labrador government says a proposed energy deal with Hydro-Québec is not in the province's best interests. In a report being released today, the three-person panel outlined several concerns with the non-binding framework agreement to share power from Labrador. The panel concludes the agreement does not provide Newfoundland and Labrador with enough power, which could limit energy-hungry sectors such as mining and ultimately cap long-term economic growth. The report's executive summary was shared with the Canadian press by a source not authorized to speak publicly on the issue. The report will be released today at 12:30. The price of all fuels is on the rise this morning. Gas is up by 3.2 cents per liter, putting it around 2.12 in Metro. Diesel on the island is up 5.8 cents and increases 5.3 cents in Labrador West. Furnace oil is up by about 5 cents per liter. Stove oil in Lab West increases by about 4.5 cents. Alex Newhook did it again for the Montreal Canadiens, propelling them into the next round with the OT winner against Buffalo. The Habs and the Sabres were tied 2-2 in Game 7, but Newhook wristed a shot late in OT to win it. Newhook, who also scored the winner in Game 7 of the first round against the Tampa Bay Lightning, described the moment his shot hit the back of the net.
8: Crazy feeling, a lot of emotion. Obviously, you know, it was a war all series long, and you know, for it to end up being Game 7 in overtime, you know, sometimes it just takes one shot, and coming across the line, you just thought, you know, there was a shot opportunity. So great to see it find the back of the net, and there's no better feeling celebrating with your teammates there after a win like that.
7: Montreal will play Carolina on Thursday. The whale rescue season is off to an early start with a humpback freed from a herring net in Happy Adventure last week. Wayne Ledwell of the Whale Release and Strandings Group says the animal had busted free of the mooring of the herring net and towed the net out into the bay where it must have gotten hooked in something else. Ledwell admits freeing the animal wasn't easy.
9: It was a hard whale. He had a gill net through it. The head rope of the gill net was through its mouth, and the rest of it was a jumble of floats, and the lead rope and the twine was around its side fin. So that's a particularly sensitive area for the animals around their side fins. And so it was, you know, a job for us to get close to it, and they kept turning around on us and, you know, trying to smack us and that kind of stuff.
7: It took about 5 hours, but they finally managed to get the animal free. Up next, your VOCM traffic and weather forecast.
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12: 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Up-to-the-minute and accurate traffic reports. 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
3: We have reports of an accident with injuries near the Capitol Hotel on Kenmount Road. It's just off the ramp westbound Kenmount intersection. Traffic through Kenmount is getting through, but off ramp from Guju to Kenmount westbound is blocked. And I do see slowdowns actually in both directions on Kenmount right now. We've got dry and clear driving conditions with no major hang-ups. Line painting crews are out and about in the city of St. John's today, so watch for them out doing their work. Slowdowns at Portugal Cove Road and Major's Path. We've got Columbus Drive with lane reductions there where it meets Waterford Bridge Road. The overpass is where the work is happening. And set to start this Thursday, Foxtrap Access Overpass. Work happening there. Not yet, but soon. That's your VOCM traffic. I'm Jerry Lynn Mackey.
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7: St. John's Metro, rest of the Avalon and the South Coast, sun and cloud today, northwesterly winds at 30 and a high of 12, a few clouds this evening, a low of plus 2, cloudy with a few showers tomorrow, southeasterly winds at 30 and a high of 7. For Clarenville and central Newfoundland, sun and cloud today, a high of 15, cloudy for tonight, a low of plus 3. Showers tomorrow and a high of 9. For the West Coast, Southwest Coast, Northern Peninsula, sun cloud with showers in the Port of Bass region. Southeasterly winds at 30 and a high of 13. A few clouds tonight, low of plus 5. And then tomorrow, showers. Southeasterly winds 30 and a high of 10. Right now in St. John's, we have cloudy skies. The temperature is at 4. Back with an update just before 9 o'clock for VOCM News. I'm Sarah Strickland.
3: We're at almost 23 minutes to 9 o'clock, and thank you for joining us here on your VOCM Mornings. Let's talk about this. An early start to the whale rescue season in the province, and it kicked off with a massive challenge just in the waters of Happy Adventure. So last week, a humpback whale became entangled in a herring net, towing the heavy gear out into the bay before getting snagged again. Now, I did have an opportunity to speak with Wayne Ledwell of the Whale Release and Strandings Group to learn more about the rescue operation.
9: It was a humpback that got caught in a herring net down in Happy Adventure. And it busted free from the mooring of the herring net and towed the net out farther out into the bay, where it must have got hooked in something else because it sort of stayed around that area. And so we called the fishermen, and then the DFO were also alerted about it, and we called them also because they support us by, you know, being a safety boat around us and taking out our gear and sometimes towing out our boat, as do many fishermen also. But in this particular case, we were working with the DFO people from Clarenville. The whale was a hard whale. He had a gillnet through the head rope of the gillnet was through its mouth, and the rest of it was a jumble of floats and the lead rope and the twine was around its side fin. So that's a particularly sensitive area for the animals that are around their side fins. And so it was, you know, a job for us to get close to it. And they kept turning around on us and, you know, trying to smack us and that kind of stuff. But we managed to get a lot of the gear off of it. And it was hard too because it was raining and the water was murky and it's hard to see the animals, you know, when they're close to them under the water. But we spent, got worked on the animal around 1 o'clock. By the time we got there and finished up around 6 o'clock. So managed to get the gear off of it anyways.
3: To me, it's just amazing, you know. So you jump in the boat. Well, first you got to get to Happy Adventure, but when you get there, you jump in the water. And I guess, was it difficult to find this humpback whale, or were the floats sort of giving it away?
9: Well, we don't jump in the water. We work from our boats, right? We never get in the water with these animals when we work on them because they're compromised and they're not, you know, they probably don't know what's going on. The DFO guys, they were in that area doing some checking on fishermen, I guess, and they knew the whale was there too, so they brought us out to where the animal was, and there was floats there too that sort of marked it. But One time we worked whales before the cod moratorium, and basically what we had was were fillet knives and sharp knives and some catching grapples and stuff like that. But nowadays we don't. We use pole knives because the animals are a lot of our animals now are actually swimming with gear on them, and it's hard to get. You know, you can't stop them, so we try and get up alongside of them. And we have various sets of these knives that we designed ourselves and got met up. A friend of ours met them up. So in this particular whale, we lost all our gear pretty much. It was the first time that ever happened. It was just hard to get around them. And he had to get cut out of their mouth jawline because, you know, that's a critical part to get that cut off of there. And we lost the first pole. It's whole pole.

0: sure enough, he got at it and said, "We could get something done here for you." It was a bit of a job to figure it out, but they joined an aluminum pole into this hollow one, and we went out and it worked, and we managed to cut the rest of the gear off the animal, and in that particular case, we use community a lot whenever we're around for do stuff. And in this particular case, these guys were great and did a good job on it. And only for that, we would have to come back again with some more gear. Then blows, it gets windy, and that kind of might get back to for 3 or 4 days. So anyway, we got it done.
1: Wayne, if anyone listening, you know, is out on the water, because now we have an extended food fishery, and so there's going to be more people out there. If they run into an animal like a whale that's in trouble, how do they get in touch?
0: Well, they can get in touch with us through our number, which is on the internet, and 1-888-895-3003, or call the fisheries officers, or, you know, eventually somebody gets a hold of us, you know, through the RCMP or God knows what, but eventually somebody gets a hold of us when they see an animal entangled.
1: And that's my conversation with Wayne Ledwell. Of course, the crew of Whale Release and Strandings were out in Happy Adventure last week, freeing a humpback whale from herring nets and gill nets, and it was a successful venture that took about 5 hours. I could listen to him at, you know, Julie Huntington as well. Anytime there's a whale rescue, I gotta have the details. All right, it is 8:43.
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3: Here's your weather for Tuesday. We'll start with St. John's, the metro area, the Avalon, and the South Coast. Sun and cloud today at a high of 12, some cloud overnight, and maybe a few showers on Wednesday, depending on where you stand, and tomorrow's high 7. For Clarenville and central Newfoundland, also some sun and cloud on the way today, but high getting up to 15. Cloudy overnight, showers promised for Wednesday and a high of 9. And finally for the west coast, along the southwest coast up to the northern peninsula, sun and cloud today with some possible showers in the Portobasque region and a high of 13. Cloudy overnight with more showers on the way for Wednesday and a high of 10.
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3: It's 8:48. Okay, we're just about 3.5 hours away from knowing the government's decision on the MOU with Quebec over hydro development at Churchill Falls. Reporters and other officials now heading into a lock-in to read the panel review's report. While expectations persist, it will be a vivid morning for political imaginations. Before he gets locked down, though, for the next few hours, VOCM's Richard Duggan joins me. Richard, what kind of day is ahead of you?
5: It's going to be a busy day, and it's going to be an intensive day, Russell. So we're going to head into the budget-style lock-in for the release of the MOU. So we head into that at 8:45, and then we're cut off from the public until 12:30 today. So at 12:30, there's going to be a news conference in Confederation Building where the details of this report are going to be released publicly. And, of course, we're going to be taking that news conference live as well. So that's going to be Premier Tony Wakeham and Energy Minister Lloyd Parrott are going to be delivering that information this afternoon.
3: I mean, this is a year and a half now that the MOU has been a part of our public discourse. Give me the short version of how we got to this point.
5: So it was December 12th in 2024 when this all came out publicly. That's when Andrew Fury and the Quebec Premier of the day, François Legault, held a news conference at the Rooms where they announced this deal that they deemed at the time was historic. Then, and Fury at the time, he ripped up the 1969 contract. They said this was historic, $225 billion being pumped into the province over the life of the contract. And then from there, it's been interesting to see how this has evolved because, of course, this is a massive legal document, so people weren't able to digest it. So really, over the next couple of months is when we really started to get some concrete feedback from people. There's been some people who have come out and say this is a good deal, and there have been other people that have come out and said, well, we need to take a step back and examine this. So what happened was there was a debate in the House of Assembly held in January, and then, of course, it really became a hot election topic last fall. Then Premier John Hogan saying, you know, this is a good deal and how much this money could help us. And the Tony Wakeham PC argument of we need to review this document. Of course, the PCs came out on top of that election, which triggered the review, and it's where we are today.
3: There had been talk, of course, of an end of April deadline for this kind of stuff. And he said the review would be done by then. It was. But then there was all this legal and business things that had to be clued up after the fact. So we've clearly blown past an end of April deadline. What do you think, Premier Tony Wakeham? We don't know what the Premier is going to say today, but what do you anticipate will be the general idea of what he's going to try and get across to people today?
5: From day one, what the Premier has said is that he wants a simple question answered. Is this a good deal for Newfoundland and Labrador? Ultimately, that's the question that we're going to try to answer today. Is this the best deal that they could have possibly gotten? And then we'll roll through from there. I think what's going to be interesting now is to see how Premier responds to this report, because negotiations with Quebec, for the most part, except for like some technical aspects, have halted throughout this process. So it's going to be interesting now to hear at 12:30 how the premier is going to move forward. Do conversations with Quebec resume immediately? What's their long-term plan here? And I guess that ultimately lies in what this report uncovers, because if they've uncovered some significant issues, one would imagine that that would require much more lengthy negotiation process. So those are some of the things that I guess we'll be looking for now this afternoon in terms of how government plans to move this forward from here.
3: It's been interesting to see the reaction outside the province, because Prime Minister Mark Carney last week talked about a national energy grid and certainly highlighted Churchill Falls and highlighted Quebec as part of that strategy. And then there's also the specter of Quebec politics. They're heading for a provincial election probably in October. How much of the reaction to this will be political? What's your experience tell you?
5: That will definitely come out. I mean, the House of Assembly is sitting, so this news conference is at 12:30. Immediately after at 1:30, the House is open, so there will undoubtedly be conversation from that regard. Like when the MOU was first released, you know, it took time to go through that document and for some of the more technical expert analysis to come out. And I wonder if maybe we'll see some of that here as well, because I don't know how large this document that they're going to be releasing today is going to be. One would imagine they've reviewed a 300 plus page MOU, so I would imagine it'll be comprehensive, you know, to some extent. So I think... the real reaction outside of just the politics of it will come out. Will that be today? I don't know. I think maybe over the next coming days and weeks, maybe we'll see more of that.
3: 4 months. Richard Duggan about to head into the lockup for the reveal of the memorandum of understanding between the panel review of that memorandum. And he'll be back on your radio at 12:30 today with the details of what we're seeing in the MOU and what the government has seen so far. So lots of reactions still to come. Richard Duggan, all the best in the lockup. I'm sure you've got lots of reading ahead of you.
5: Thank you, Russell.
3: All right, and here we've got more on the MOU and many other things coming up in just a few moments. Brian Callahan's in the big chair, ready for Open Line. He's up right after the news, and that's next on your VOCM Mornings.
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9: At 5 to 9, we have cloudy skies. The temperature is at 4 in St. John's. Good morning. I'm Sarah Strickland. A panel appointed by the Newfoundland and Labrador government says a proposed energy deal with Hydro-Québec is not in the province's best interests. In a report being released today, the three-person panel outlined several concerns with a non-binding framework agreement to share power from Labrador. The panel concludes the agreement does not provide Newfoundland and Labrador with enough power, which could limit energy-hungry sectors such as mining and ultimately cap long-term economic growth. The report's executive summary was shared with the Canadian press by a source not authorized to speak publicly on the issue. The report will be released today at 12:30. The price of all fuels is on the rise this morning. Gas is up by 3.2 cents per liter, putting it around 2.12 in Metro. Diesel on the island is up 5.8 cents and increases 5.3 cents in Labrador West. Furnace oil is up by about 5 cents per liter. Stove oil in Lab West increases by about 4.5 cents. A woman is facing assault charges after an incident in downtown St. John's last night. RNC was called around 10 to 10 to reports of a woman going after a man. The 33-year-old was arrested and charged with assault, assaulting a police officer, and breach of probation. She was held for court. 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
14: 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Up to the minute and accurate traffic reports. 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
15: Good Tuesday morning and pretty good driving conditions. You know, it's a bit dull, but that's all right. We'll continue to see the slowdowns there on Portugal Cove Road right around Major's Path. Columbus Drive has a lane reduction in both directions there near Waterford Bridge Road overpass. And get this, filming for a television series on Kitty Vitty Road between Forest Road and Empire Avenue. That means that it will be closed to through traffic this afternoon around like 2 p.m. to 7 p.m. Avoid Kitty Vitty Road. That's your VOCM traffic. I'm Jerry Lynn Mackey.
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9: St. John's Metro, rest of the Avalon and the South Coast, sun and cloud for today, northwesterly winds 30, a high of 12, a few clouds this evening, low of plus 2. Tomorrow, cloudy with a few showers, southeasterly winds at 30 and a high of 7. For Clarenville and central Newfoundland, sun and cloud today, high of 15, cloudy this evening, a low of plus 3. Showers tomorrow and a high of 9. For the West Coast, Southwest Coast, Northern Peninsula, sun and cloud with some showers in the Port of Bass region. Southeasterly winds 30, a high of 13. A few clouds for this evening, low of plus 5. And tomorrow, showers, southeasterly winds at 30 and a high of 10. Right now in St. John's, we have cloudy skies. The temperature is at 4. Winds are gusting to about 45 at the airport. Back with an update at 10 o'clock for VOCM News. I'm Sarah Strickland.
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5: And good Tuesday morning. Yes, Tuesday. And welcome to Open Line. I am your host, Brian Callahan, along with David Williams, who produces the show. And we welcome your calls in the St. John's Metro region, 709-273-5211. Or if you're a distance away, 1-888-590-VOCM. That's 8626, of course. And we're taking your emails. openline@vocm.com. I can't guarantee I'll get to them during the show ever because the callers are the priority, of course. So it was a bearable May 24th, I'd say. Saturday was lovely. Got lots of yard work done around here, but still pretty chilly Sunday and yesterday in these parts. Looking to warm up a little today, though, and toward the end of this shortened work week for most of us. With the early Victoria Day holiday yesterday. And yes, this is a big day for the province.
16: With the release of the expert panel review coming early this afternoon on the MOU for Churchill Falls. That's 12:30 Island time, which you can hear right here live on VOCM. At that time, we'll take it live, and we will most certainly get into that. Any aspects of it you wish to, including early reports this morning that say already that there's release of sources saying that there's already a thumbs down from the expert panel. We shall see. Those are the early reports, which wouldn't surprise many people, including the opposition. But again, we'll get into all of it. But first, where else to start, of course, other than the heroics, once again, of one St. John's own Alex Newhook. Yet another Game 7 winner, this time in overtime, to propel the Habs on to the conference finals. Just absolutely incredible what he's doing in the playoffs. The only one in that dressing room now, in the Montreal dressing room, with a cup to his name, of course, by the way, and with his previous team, the Colorado Avalanche. And wouldn't that be something? Should the Avs and Habs meet in the finals? But let's not get ahead of ourselves quite yet. There is an unbeaten and well-rested Carolina Hurricanes team waiting in the wings with Game 1 set for Thursday night. So Newhook now has 7 goals. Just 2 off the playoff leaders. And he also has 2 assists for 9 points in total. But what a run. Breaking hearts in Tampa Bay and now Buffalo, and filling hearts in Hab country and across the country, for that matter. Making a lot of people either very sad or very happy if you saw the Bell Center last night, even though the game wasn't even there. And you can be sure the Canes will be keeping close tabs on Mr. Newhook when they get going on Thursday night. And just a quick check over at the World Hockey Championships in Switzerland. Canada remains unbeaten over there. Not a blemish yet after pulling away from the Danes yesterday for a 5-1 win. And Sid the Kid, boy, I'll tell you, Sid Crosby, does it again, whether it was the one-handed backhand assist with a Danish bear lying all over his back, or the 4 assists overall in the game. He just took over, led the way, get it done, move on. Canada's next game is Thursday versus Norway. And loving the return to the original ice surface, too, by the way. I'd love to see that in the NHL. I've always thought that with the size and speed of players now, there's almost no time or space or room for creativity on the smaller surface that we have. Less damaging hits, too, maybe. You know, more room to be creative on the bigger surface. Not as much clutter, maybe even faster, safer game. Who knows? Just a thought. It's always been in the back of my mind. Same goes for the NBA and a guy like Wemby. If you're watching any of the NBA playoffs, wow, what a game last night. He hardly has to jump, Wembanyama, to the rim. So maybe raise a basket someday. I don't know. Looking at all kinds of wholesale changes in my brain. I know there's a push to do away with the three-point line as well. And he hit one from well beyond that last night, about a 30-footer in Game 1 of the Western Conference Finals. 30-footer, and that was at a crucial point in the game, too. It wasn't just a throwaway with a second left. And the Spurs take Game 1 in OKC, defending champs. And on that note, of course, Shea Gilgeous-Alexander wins back-to-back MVPs for a Canadian. Of course, doing it again, coming from where the game was invented. Lovely. And in the East, the Knicks and the Cavs start tomorrow night. And over to the PWHL, the Professional Women's Hockey League, the Ottawa Charge staved off elimination with a 2-1 win over the Montreal Victoire last night. Montreal still holds a 2-1 in the 2-1 lead in the best of 5 final there, not a 7. With Game 4 tomorrow night. And the Jays dropped a tough one to the Yankees in the Bronx last night. First of a 4-game set there. And I'll say it again, only a matter of time before there are no umpires in this game, I expect. At least not calling balls and strikes. Because it just you just know they're not enjoying having to overrule themselves on their own calls. There's just this one commercial, too, running during the playoffs where the guy says the score is 1-0. I don't know anyone who says that. Do you? 1-0 maybe, or 1-0, or 1-0 in soccer or in football. But 1-0, I don't know. Maybe, you know, a little fact check on some commercials might go a long way. Anyway, the silly things that get under my skin. And as I said, later today, 12:30 Island time, the government will release the report into whether the new Churchill Falls MOU that was signed by the previous Liberal government is fair enough to this province. And the early reports are, there apparently was a, I guess we'll say, leaked executive summary from the report, which is embargoed for all us media, by the way. We're not allowed to report on it. We have a lockup, very secretive, big lockup this morning, like the budget, where the reporters go into a room, they have turned in their phones, can't report anything out of the room until the actual announcement is made at 12:30. That's what embargoes are. And early reports say that it's a thumbs down from the expert panel, based largely on the idea that there just wouldn't be enough power generated through this MOU. Now, just as a reminder, in the fact sheet on the overview for the Churchill Falls MOU, the capacity would increase by approximately 4,000 megawatts, providing Newfoundland Labrador Hydro with access to nearly four times as much electricity for use in Labrador than is available today. So four times more at least. So how much more would be acceptable to the expert panel? That remains to be seen. And of course, the devil will be in the details later today. But certainly the early indications are that they've turned a thumbs down based at least on that. And I'm sure there'll be other drips and details that'll come either in the technical briefing or from the Premier and the Energy Minister himself. And the other part of this, of course, you know, it doesn't do much for credibility and trust and trust of one's word, not the least of which the Premier's word, as we learned last minute on Friday, that the authors of that report, which guide, and we only learned this on Friday, which is guided by the, you know, is guiding the government's decision, they won't be here to speak to it themselves, to defend it, to answer the questions about it. Why not? That is the question for me. And spare me the insult our intelligence statement about the panel's independence, the bland statement that was issued by the government on Friday. They may be independent. Well, sure, independent of government as far as the work they were doing. But they're not independent of accountability, are they? You know, for the critical work that they were just tasked and paid to do, and then say, we're not going to be there. We've decided we don't want to. And I'll use the Premier's own words. You know, they did this for all of us. And in my humble opinion, it's time for all of them to show up, as Premier Wakeham promised they would. As a matter of fact, he said they should. So, I mean, who's in charge, right? Them or him? Chris Huskilson, of course, the former CEO of Energy, of Emera Energy, my Tuesday tongue-tied tongue. Guy Holborn, Professor of Business Economics and the Public Policy at University of Western Ontario, and of course Michael Wilson, former member of the previous Oversight Committee. Those are the three, and they have, through the jigs and the reels, said they won't be here. So there's lots of questions there. At what point did they decide that? At what point was there some kind of misunderstanding that they would never be here? On and on and on it goes. There's too much smoke and mirrors here, and not enough straightforward answers. And if they're not going to show now, at the very least, provide a better explanation today as to why not, instead of leaving us all in the lurch and wasting the last 2 weeks, which was all about making sure that they could be here, making sure, another very commonly used phrase by the Premier and the government, to get this last-minute notice on Friday that they won't be here. And unless there's some kind of big reset coming that we don't know, now that Carney has admitted, Prime Minister, involvement in the discussions, unless that somehow is rendering the MOU irrelevant. I don't think so, though, because, again, we're led to believe that the assessment's coming and that it is relevant and that it looks like they'll take a pass on it, and who knows what's next. But by all indications, they won't be part of today's events, the panel. It appears the executive summary has been leaked to media, and as again, it suggests a thumbs down. But again, there's a fact sheet there, and it does point to the power that would be available, and it'll be interesting to see how it all washes out today. You know, they cannot hide behind commercial sensitivities on this one. Just tell us the truth, for God's sake. You know, we ran on openness, honesty, transparency, and for the last 2 weeks, we have had precious little, if any, of that. All quiet, all smoke mirrors, all wait to see what happens, and then these little dribs and drabs of last-second things, such as the panel not even being available. Look, it's not a partisan thing. This is just the facts I'm stating, and either government would be taken to task for these sorts of moves. And, you know, and this is supposed to go to a referendum. I think there's $8 million put aside for that. So the public will matter in the final outcome, and this just casts more doubt Again, changes in words and plans on such a critical issue in this province just cast more doubt, gives the critics, who we really, you know, they don't know really any better than most whether this is going to be the best deal we ever could get or not. But these hiccups suggest a lack of communication, lack of planning, last-second stuff, fly-by-the-seat-of-your-pants. And what does it say about the actual documents and the decision-making? You know, anyway, I could go on. We have phone callers, but we also, want to get to one other item before I... We're going to get into it, as I said, with the MOU today. Sorry, I got a couple of things in my ear at the same time. But look, I mentioned earlier the silly things. This is not silly, but the silly things that do get under my skin, like those commercials. Life's just too short. And speaking of cut too short, after the break, which we're going to take right now, we're going to pay tribute to John Hutton, better known as Just Hutton, you know, with two very special guests. John, of course, passed away late last week. And we'll get into a lot of that. The Hutton family, I've known the Hutton family my entire life. And two very special guests when we come back right after the break.
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16: And welcome back to Open Line for this start of this week on Tuesday morning, just as a reminder to you and to myself, really, to keep my this is Tuesday night and Monday. So, look, no question, we lost a true music icon, legend, rock royalty, whatever you want to call it, late last week in John Hutton, or should I say just Hutton. You know, he gained that one name familiarity status thing, you know, a long time ago, right up there with Madonna, Cher, Sting, you know. Anyway, I've known the Hutton family for most of my life, and their contributions to this province have been nothing short of immense, whether it's through music, the arts, business, medicine, sports, politics, and all of them successful characters in their own right, in their own Hutton way. And I remember, like it was yesterday, the papery smell, the creaky wooden floors of the old music store, Hutton's Music downtown. I actually looked forward to picking up my piano books there during the bustle down there on a Saturday afternoon. It's never practiced much, but I like picking up the books. Anyway, enough out of me. Allow me to welcome to the program two close friends and longtime bandmates of Hutton. That would be Bill Sharp of the Bruisers, of course, and Bruce Blackwood, who played with Hutton in the band 12 Gauge, legend himself. And full disclosure, both current bandmates of mine. Good morning, Bill and Bruce.
1: Morning. How are you doing?
16: Morning, boss. Thanks a lot for making some time. I know it's a few days after the fact, but this we weren't letting this go without giving proper due to John. I'll ask you first, Bill, how do you put Hutton into words?
1: Well, I've been working and playing and hanging around with John since 1968. The only word I could really use is brother. We played together, we laughed together, we traveled together, we fought together, and we always literally kissed the maid up. And from 1968, he was 16, until 4 days ago in the hospital, I was with John Hutton, and it's just natural. And he's an icon in regards to music, not for just playing, but for what he helped create in the music industry in St. John's. And no matter what happens to John or any of it like that, what he's going to leave behind is for the future generations of musicians, and it's brilliant and it's important.
16: Bruce, over to you. You know, you guys rocked it out with 12 Gauge back in the day, among other things. How are you feeling about all this? How do you feel about the loss of John?
3: Well, we're all very saddened about the loss. We're going to miss him. Like, as Bill, you know, I could say ditto to what Bill said. We've been friends for the longest time, back since we were teenagers, playing in different bands. Did really well with 12 Gauge. That was a great bit of fun. Played in Foxy with Billy for a number of years. He's, you know, just been one of the guys. So it's kind of surreal to see that he's actually gone.
16: Yeah, and without getting, you know, too personal into it, I mean, John did have I keep saying John, but I mean, we only call him Hutton. He had a pre-existing condition, of course, that recently worsened, but, you know, but made sure he contacted everybody, didn't he? And involved everybody in his send-off and maybe even a little bit of scotch, hey?
3: Well, right to the end, he was John. He went his own way. He was up being himself the whole time. It wasn't, he didn't want it to be sad for everyone that was there. He was just, and Bill, you can add something there too.
1: For those that know John, like really know John, he didn't go out quietly. He all I can say is he had a ball. He had a party. He had his closest friends. He had his immediate family, Karen and her family. And we spent the whole afternoon together. And he knew we have been dealing with this since 2020, and him and I spoke about it intensely. It just so happened that he was supposed to be, he was given a shorter lifespan back in 2020, and through developments of respiration, through COVID research, John had benefits from that in getting drug updates that kept him alive and functioning, doing well much longer than he was supposed to last. But I got to say, we were very surprised when this came on so suddenly last week. It wasn't expected. It was only a couple of weeks ago John was in Mexico on vacation. So he never suffered long. He never suffered in excess. But when it came fast. And he just faced it up man to man and dealt with it.
16: Yeah, you know, it's you mentioned kiss and make up, Bill. You know, this happens. And we always wonder about it. I almost hesitate to ask you for one incident, either you or Bruce, or one memory that you have that really stands out. Is it possible to isolate one, or is it just a conglomeration of just of?
3: Pretty hard. I mean, there's so many years of different things that have happened. You know, good and bad, but we've always been great close friends. Like myself and Bill. I don't know if you can pick one out, Bill.
1: But with John, I'll just tell my, I can tell stories that I'm not allowed to tell.
16: And, I was going to make that point, but yeah, go ahead.
1: Yeah, no, we were talking about the other day. A couple of big ones.
16: Oh, no. We got a line problem. Just sorry, Bill, there's a line problem there now. Can you hear that on your end, Dave? Bruce, is your line the same way, Bruce, just for a second? I think we're getting out of tech. Oh, wouldn't you know, we lose it. Let's try. Oh, there you go. Go ahead, Bill.
1: Nothing worse than we have. Nothing worse than we have on stage.
16: Yeah, I can attest to that. Sorry, just go again, Bill. I got you back now.
1: Yeah, no, we were saying about, like, the transit, like, John was involved with Music NL, and he was involved with moving forward with the industry, and with myself and John, we planned a lot of things. We're great planners and developers. That's why we put our Billy and the Bruisers band together 35 years ago, and it's still intact with basically the same members. Like we say, the only way you can get out is if you die. You're not allowed to quit. So
16: it's like the mafia.
1: We've kept that. Yeah, it's like mafia. So we've had that, but like things like the Pay It Forward, where we work with Chrissy Andrews, and like under that, like John and the rest of us, we developed almost $5 million over the years for needy situations through music for our province. And he was proud of that. He was also proud with some of the innovations in music. And John brought the first booking agency, actual bona fide booking agency, where you could book between Newfoundland and Canada and the rest of the world. I mean, there's so many things he did like that. And the ECMAs, he started Music NL with Parker and a few of the good buddies, all of us. I mean, the legacy is huge for John. And, well, like I said, picking out one incident, big concert, where we did the Bruiser concert, where we brought in the symphony. We played five symphony jobs and big sound, big, you know, it made us excited and just made us always want to move forward. But John is always moving forward, and that's our motto, move forward, develop. And that's what he did.
16: Last comment from each of you, and then we're going to like play a little bit of a memory right after. But quickly, Bill and Bruce, how should people remember John Hutton?
1: Go ahead, Bruce.
3: You can remember him just as you met him, because I think every single person that met him, he had some impact on them, especially all the musicians. I mean, there are countless people who talk about how John did something for him from Hutton's Music Store or just helping them out. So that's...
16: And Bill?
1: Yeah. So in remembering John Hutton, I'll just mention, if you don't mind, Brian, this coming Sunday at the JAG Soundhouse, we're doing a Celebration of Life concert for John, featuring Billy and the Bruisers, Kellyanne Evans, Scott Gowdy, Bruce Blackwood with 12 Gauge and Foxy, Sean Harris and David McGraw, David Guy, et cetera. And it's going to be an 8 to 10:30 show, admission by donation. All funds, this is the important part, all funds earned will by donation will go to establishing the John Hutton Memorial Music Scholarship. We'll probably also open a GoFundMe scholarship fund for that as well, right? So for people that want to donate.
16: Fantastic. The JAG this weekend and the family and the foundation, that is such a great idea and only fitting for a guy like John and gregariously personality, like just what a guy. Buzz, thanks very much for making time. I know it's been a tough few days and I wanted to give you a little bit of time to breathe on that. But while we're letting go of you, we're going to play a little memory, little tune down memory lane. And then after that, we're going to come back with Merv Wiseman. Thanks again, fellas. We'll see you soon.
3: Thank you.
1: Thank you, Brian.
16: Take care. Bye.
3: Bye.

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9: And welcome back to the program for the start of this week on a Tuesday. Let's go right to number line number two. And Merv Wiseman, you're on the air.
10: Good morning, Brian. Thanks for putting me on. And very interesting preamble. First of all, before I speak to the food fishery issue that I called on, I want to extend my condolences, you know, to the Houghton family. And boy, let me tell you, it's very impressive. What an institution. And nothing less than an institution, you know, from what this person created during his lifetime. And very amazed with that.
9: Absolutely, John. Murph, sorry.
10: No, it's okay. Yeah, bit of an early call this morning from up here. I'm in Toronto, actually.
9: Oh, very good.
10: But I wanted to squeeze in some comments. I'm up here for some medical reasons, and it's a protocol checkup.
9: Yes, I hope you're doing okay with that after what your daughter has been through. Yeah.
10: Yes, indeed. So far, so good. But look, it would be seriously remiss if I didn't get my comments in. I know other committee members will be calling throughout the week on the announcement that was made by the minister on Friday. And of course, we want to put the positive up front and say that we made significant progress, and we feel very, very good about that. But in the face of that, Brian, we're not entirely satisfied as a committee that we've achieved our goals by a long shot. And I'm referring specifically to the absence of new procedures and process, you know, for the South Coast and for the West Coast. And, you know, we've received a lot over the last few days and over the weekend through social media, some of it not so kind, if I could say that. But others, expressions of frustration, no question about that. And, you know, what we want to say as a committee is that, look, we work really long and hard as a volunteer group, and by no means are we going to relent and let, the people that joined the group down. We want to continue to build on some of the progress that we made. And I know our chair, Barry Feltham, is very, very concerned about doing exactly that. But, you know, just let me say very quickly, again, within the context of the announcement on the East Coast with the Northern Cod, it featured within the context of the rationale that was applied, the issue of safety, probably right up front, not probably, but it was more so up front than anything. It featured the rationale of safety. But as we flipped over to the South Coast and the West Coast, we're back to 3 days a week and safety is no longer present. So that's a serious inconsistency as far as we're concerned, as far as I'm concerned. And when you try to piece together the dots on this, I keep referring to connecting the dots, the same status for the COD exists in the Maritime provinces, the same, very same status as on the South Coast and the West Coast. And, in fact, in areas of the Gulf, they're talking about, you know, that cod could become extinct. And this is a scientific peer review that has come up with that conclusion, but yet they're allowed the 7 days a week because of the safety issue. So, you know, where does that stand? And you know, how do we rationalize this? And, you know, can we have it addressed and try to see if we can meet the needs of those people along that coastline, you know?
9: Yeah, it seems like baby steps. I mean, there was some, would you concede that there was some, you know, adherence to the response in the survey that they got and some, progress, would you say? You're not going to get it all in one fell swoop, are you?
10: No, absolutely. I'm not expecting that at all. But, we're satisfied that we made the kind of progress that we kind of expected to make along the East Coast and the Northern Cod. And certainly, as far as the survey is concerned, nothing surprising there because, what we heard is what we knew. So no surprises there. But certainly feel very let down and with regard to the South Coast and the West Coast and so on. And in the context of what I just said, you know, with the maritime provinces, you know, this is rationale that this doesn't make any sense. And I can tell you that there's no way this has been established through precedents and, in the commercial fishery that fish management measures cannot usurp or can anyway trump the issue of safety. And so this is essentially what's happening. And if we're going to make the assumption here that the 3 days on the South Coast and other coasts and the West Coast is being made on the basis of conservation, well, look, this is not about conservation. This really is not boiled down to conservation. We can have that discussion, and we're all there for it. But this is the impacts of what was going to take place in a food fishery along this coast. Is not about conservation. And it's been said as well that the minister is making a scientific, making a decision based on scientific evidence. Well, if they want to look at science and what that, the recommendations of that, Yeah, let's look at some of the predation, you know, that comes from the grey seals and what's impacting the cod in the Gulf and along the South Coast as these, you know, predators start to expand their region and so on and so forth. Let's make some real scientific decisions and talk about conservation. But I don't think we're anywhere close to that. And I think on that basis, we had to say that the decision was not a good decision. So now it's down to a big issue of equity and fairness. And I think people are feeling that they're not being treated fair, and there's a lot of pushback from that. Right?
9: Yeah, in fairness, there's a lot of curiosity as to, you know, how much the food fishery actually impacts the stocks and the science towards that. I mean, if the minister is not necessarily, you know, doing this in a vacuum. It's all the advice and all the science that she gets. So either we have a bigger problem if the science isn't worth what it's, well, I mean, that's been the argument for years, hasn't it?
10: Absolutely. If we're going to be consistent with science, though, we have to look at some of the more bigger measures that we would want to see, certainly with foreign overfishing and those until the bank. And, you know, through the NAFO arrangement, you know, we make an allocation with the Northern Cod in the last few years. First thing, that Canada has to do is allocate, you know, several thousand tons of fish to our NAFO partners, you know. So essentially what we're looking at now, we really have Spain and Portugal and other NAFO countries that really has been allocated infinitely more codfish than the residents of our own province. So, you know, the whole argument just expands out in so many different ways. And like I say, there's just so many things to the entire equation, and there's nothing simple about making a decision about considering all the other impacts that would that's going to follow through. You know?
9: Yeah, getting a calculation as to how much we have to allocate, you know, for other fishers outside of our province, whether foreign or elsewhere, and how that impacts what we can take has always been the bee in the bonnet. I mean, look, you know, the trade off of our fish resource. For other a quid pro quo over the years has been absolutely shocking and ridiculous. At various points in our time that it's been proven, whether or not through the federal government, that, you know, one thing was traded off for another. And it turned out a lot of times those were allocations for quotas in offshore draggers and that sort of thing. And it still goes on to this day. There is an allocation for other countries. And the question is whether or not we should have to be, you know, holding our nets in exchange for others. I mean, that calculation will be there forever and a day. Merv, I've got to get off to another call, but I'll give you a minute to wrap up there.
10: Well, yeah, look, as quickly as I can, and I really appreciate the time.
9: No, sir.
10: In terms of, you know, foreign allocations and the impact of foreign fishing, Brian, look, I was reminded last week by a person who had done the research that there hasn't been a citation issued from Canada in over 4 years, despite the hundreds and hundreds of violations of foreign trawlers coming in and catching the cod. You know, they have no problem, you know, turning and looking the other way. But when it comes to strict enforcement and so on, along the South Coast and the West Coast on a harmless food fishery, then, you know, it doesn't seem to have any problem. So that's where we're having the big problem, you know, and excuse me if we have to fight on that basis. But thank you again, Brian, and I know we're going to hear more.
9: Yeah, I just hearken back. Do you remember the Estai, you know, in the late 90s, that the Spanish, and I was in the courtroom, and the Spanish trawler fisherman, the captain, stood up, you know, he had been arrested, and here he was, and he was getting all the publicity. We actually arrested a Spanish trawler captain of the Spanish trawler, the Estai, for suspected illegal fishing. And the judge said, here's, you know, we're going to let you go, but you have to abide by these conditions. And he said, no. He said, I'll be fishing. I'm just going to go right back at it. And sure.

0: well, and good luck with everything up along.
1: Thank you so much. Take
0: Thanks.
1: Care.
0: Thanks, Murph. All right, Dave, do we want to take, will we go Carl, or do you want a quick break? Okay, let's take a quick break. Come back with Carl Slaney with Fortune Head Ecological Reserve right after the break.
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0: And welcome back. Like to go right to line number three. And Carl Slaney, you're on the air.
1: Hey, good morning, Brian. How are you?
0: Morning, Carl. Not bad for a Tuesday, which I have to keep reminding myself of, just so it's planted in there firmly with that holiday yesterday. It just messes me up completely.
1: Good job. I see you got lots of topics on the go this morning. Sorry the last of your friends.

0: Mr. Hutton. I'm a big fan, like many, many people, I'm sure.
1: Oh, yeah.
0: And he touched many people in the province.
1: Absolutely. Thank you.
0: Today, I'd like to bring you up to speed on some exchanges associated with the environmental mess at the Fortune Head Ecological Reserve. You and I talked about it in the past. Patty, I had a chat with Patty about it over the years, and lots of people in the Department of the Environment, Department of Fisheries, all the various departments in the government of Newfoundland, and basically hitting the wall here. Got a letter back from Minister Chris Tibbs, and basically it seems like they're going to do nothing about it. Just to bring you up to square, some of your listeners might not know exactly what's going on here, but the Department of the Environment operates an ecological reserve on the Buron Peninsula. And the words from the minister, I sent him a letter, obviously a bunch of videos, all kinds of information. And his comments are, what I sent him was helpful illustrating the significance of the site, the ongoing erosion issues, and the resulting accumulation of garbage and debris in the ocean. So that's what the minister knows, and that's what I know, and that's what the taxpayers know. The next line, I guess, in this letter, he says that the site assessment report was prepared by Stantec, an engineering company, and estimates the cleanup cost to be between $3 and $11 million. For the people of the Buron Peninsula, the concerns about the environment, the concerns about tourism, the concerns about an ecological reserve in a state of repair that anybody would be ashamed of is an issue for the people of the Buron Peninsula. But the costs associated with cleaning this mess up between $3 and $11 million estimated in 2025 should be a concern for every taxpayer. All you fine people in St. John's and other places in Newfoundland are going to have to pay for this at some point.
1: Yeah, that's quite a difference too, Carl. Like $3 to $11 million. That's quite the disparity. I don't know what you're getting for three versus 11. That's a real difference in estimates. But sorry, it just jumps out at me. But go ahead.
0: Okay, let's split the difference with $7 million. So the government of Newfoundland took over this area of the coast in 1994, I think. At that time, the site was known to be a garbage dump. And at that time, the government of Newfoundland and the town of Fortune repaired it, remediated it to the regulations of the day. And you know what the cost was? A total of $50,000.
1: Yeah.
0: 23 years later, or 30 years later, now we're up to about $7 million. And does anybody listening to this, or your fine self, think that next year the cost is going to go down, or the year after the cost is going to go down? It'd be a darn fool. The thing is deteriorating every day. And the government of Newfoundland, not Minister Tibbs, not the Progressive Conservative government, past governments have known about this since 2003, which is 23 years ago. In 23 years, they've done nothing. I'm no expert on very much, but I declare myself today an expert on what went on over there in the last 5 years because I've been there. I've been researching it. I've been talking to all these people, and I can guarantee you they haven't spent 50 cents out there in the last 23 years, but at some point, and they can kick the can down the road if they want. Not if they want, they obviously will.
1: What is the last word that you received from government, whether it's Chris Tibbs or anyone?
0: No, this is the report. I'm reading a letter here now from April 14th from Chris Tibbs, and basically saying that they recognize the importance of this work and will continue to consider cost-effective options and will explore alternative funding avenues to complete the work. Now, this is the response that I got to a letter where I asked the minister, is it illegal what's going on out there? He never answered that question. And I also copied the Department of Fisheries, Joanne Thompson's office. And she was kind enough, or one of her delegates was kind enough to also send me a response.
1: When you say illegal, do you mean environmental damage, like to environmental laws, or something more specific?
0: Okay, I'll give you a specific. Is it illegal for me, you, or anyone, including the Department of Environment, Conservation, and Climate Change, to operate a facility that allows garbage to fall into the ocean environment, blow up into the land-based environment? The trees are full of garbage, the coastline is full of garbage, and the ocean is full of garbage. Is it illegal? So I asked Minister Tibbs. He didn't answer it, obviously, or unfortunately. I asked the Minister of Fisheries, and they didn't answer it either. But they did give me a nice explanation of their responsibilities, other people's responsibilities, and they're saying it's not their responsibility, but they're going to push it off to the Department of the Environment and Climate Change, Government of Canada, Minister Julie DeBrugin. I've also wrote her a letter, and I got no response, but I'll continue that game. But either way, when it comes down to it, if you, Brian Callahan, we're polluting your place, your house, your land, your cabin, your whatever, and you're allowing debris to go into the ocean, the question was, is it illegal? And nobody ever answered it. What do you think? Do you think it's illegal to be allowing garbage from your property to go into the land-based environment and the marine environment? Do you think it's illegal?
1: I don't know. If it's illegal, then every sewage outfall could be illegal, maybe, unless it's covered by a municipal bylaw. I'll tell you this, your frustration, Carl, over the years, and I feel it, it's palpable through the phone. You know, it's a cry and shame. I don't know if it's illegal, but it's a cry and shame that you can't see these 500 million-year-old fossils for the garbage. That whole area is tainted like that. That, if it's possible to put that in a law and have that illegal, that would be illegal in my, you know, in your own theoretical viewpoint. But, you know, it depends, I guess. There are environmental laws all over this province that allow a certain amount of garbage and a certain amount of outfall to fall into the ocean and to go in there because the infrastructure is not in place to do anything else with it. But in a place like this, which should be protected, no question, because of its, you know, needless to say, the hundreds of millions-year-old preserved fossils in that area, and what a site it could be. It's an ecological reserve, but, you know, it doesn't seem like it's being taken care of that way. I'll give you that.
0: I appreciate your comments on that. And, like you say, we got a group in the province, in the government today, who are looking out for the environment, looking out to the natural resources of this province. The natural resources of this province include fortune heads, ecological situation, the geology and the fossils out there. All that is very important and a resource for the Bjorn Peninsula. But the management of this government, past governments, for 23 years have known that this is a problem, have ignored the problem, and ignored that site. But today, I'm sure, or I think, pretty sure, that the government is creating new reserves. That there's four or five of them that are being created. They're going to make new reserves. So they're going to put this one in on hold. And by the way, they continue to advertise this as a geological experience for our tourists. They allow the garbage to run down the hill. They got no signs of any kind. There's no garbage can of any kind. There's no indication of any kind of what fossils might be there. The signs haven't been able to read them in 15 years. And the whole thing, it's a, if I was a tourist operator and I operated something like that, I'd expect someone to call me a slumlord. That's the nature of it. You let it fall down to the point that it's useless. And not only useless, if it was just useless and we hit a net zero, and it was just another piece of coast that didn't hurt nobody, didn't help nobody, touche. But the way they've managed it, they've mismanaged it into the state that it is today. And the fine people of Newfoundland, not this year, not next year. But you will inherit a $7, $8, knowing $10 million bill for this mismanagement, and like everything, I suppose, if you were going to manage your books in your personal house and you decided to stop paying bills and stop paying your liabilities, it's pretty easy to increase your financial situation. You look better than you should. But my question is, how does this $8 million, $7 million liability get recorded in the books of the government of Newfoundland? And by not dealing with it this year, I think next year is going to be a little bit more. And the year after is going to be a little bit more. And it'd be a damn fool to think it's going to get any cheaper. But anyway, I really appreciate the work done by yourself, Paddy Daly, the fine folks at CBC. They did a wonderful little clips on it. The NTV folks had a go at it. And really appreciate all that coverage and that help. Some local people here on the Peninsula that helped. Really appreciate that as well. And we're going to continue with the new minister, or not new minister, new department, who might be responsible or have some interest in this, Miss Julie DeBrugin, in the government of Canada. Fortune Head falls within the province of Newfoundland and falls within the province of Canada, the government of Canada's jurisdiction. And I don't know, I'd love to see somebody tell me outright that this is not illegal, and then I'd go on about my own business and find something else to be at.
1: Yeah,
0: I'm pretty concerned and pretty sure that this is illegal activity done by the government, and the government of Newfoundland, the Environment Climate Change Department, holds two departments under that umbrella. One is natural areas that operate this site. The other one is pollution prevention. These are the people that enforce all the regulations. So these two departments, obviously under the same umbrella, under Chris Tibbs' guidance, are not looking at this very hardly, I don't think, or are in denial. But either way, like most things, if you leave it alone, it's going to get worse, I'd say.
1: Yeah, it's been left by previous administrations as well, and the longer you leave it, just like your house, if you leave it that long, it's going to cost more to fix it in the long run. And it's just one of those situations where I'm just wondering, last quick question, Carl, have you gotten a legal opinion, an actual legal opinion from a lawyer that you may not have? Is this just, are you wondering, or have you gotten an opinion?
0: Oh, no. I mean, I'm just old Joe Blow on the street.
1: Yep.
0: I got no money. The government got all the money. The government got all the resources. And the government got the legal opinion. The government also got an engineering opinion from an engineering company with expertise. And that engineering company was a pre-approved company with 10 or 12 others that the government of Newfoundland picked from when they wanted to do this reserve, this assessment. They did it last year in 2025, the past government, and that engineering specialist company dictated, used the government's own regulations as the terms of reference, and they identified in the report many cases where there's contradictions to the regulations and the laws. And I'll leave you with this.
1: Yep.
0: They gave the government mandatory recommendations. Now, so you can go and plant grass, you can do this, you can do that,
1: yep.
0: But the mandatory ones, these are not ones you get to choose. This is the one that you got to do in order to be compliant with the regulations of the Department of
1: got
0: the
1: it.
0: Environment, Climate Change, Chris Hibbs, and by the laws of the province of Newfoundland.
1: Carl, I got to get
0: Canada.
1: Yep, got to get off to the news. Look,
0: thank you. Thank you so very, very much for all you've done to help us along, and you have a great day.
1: You too, Carl, and keep beating that drum and let us know if you get anywhere with it or anything more solid on a commitment from the province. Take care. Thanks a lot for the call. Let's get off to the news. We're back with Nicholas Keogh of the Canadian Federation of Students right after the news.
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5: At 10 o'clock, we have cloudy skies. The temperature is at 4 in St. John's. Good morning. I'm Sarah Strickland. A panel appointed by the Newfoundland and Labrador government says a proposed energy deal with Hydro-Québec is not in the province's best interests. In a report being released today, the three-person panel outlined several concerns with the non-binding framework agreement to share power from Labrador. The panel concludes the agreement does not provide Newfoundland and Labrador with enough power, which could limit energy-hungry sectors such as mining and ultimately cap long-term economic growth. The report's executive summary was shared with the Canadian press by a source not authorized to speak publicly on the issue. The report will be released today at 12:30. Defence Minister David McGuinty is set to make an announcement today at the home base of the Canadian Forces Snowbirds team in Saskatchewan. Here's a report.
6: It comes amid speculation about the future of the aerial acrobatic squadron who have performed at thousands of air shows. Recently, during question period, David McGuinty said the team's aircraft fleet is approaching the end of its life, but the Snowbirds would continue air demonstrations as long as the planes remain safe. He noted Canadians can rest assured that they will be able to enjoy the iconic Snowbird formation for generations to come. Naira Ahmed, The Canadian Press.
5: The top doctor in the province says we fared quite well this year in terms of respiratory illness, such as the flu. Last year was a rough one for influenza, but the Chief Medical Officer of Health, Dr. Janice Fitzgerald, says this was more of a normal flu season.
7: So we had a flu A peak earlier in the winter, and we've just sort of been moving through a flu B peak now. It seems perhaps we might be on the downward side of that peak. We're seeing a decreasing in hospitalizations, and so that's a good thing. Usually once we have this sort of second peak, that kind of flu peters out, and we don't see much else until the fall.
5: There's been a lot of discussion in recent years about an increase in violent crime, but the NDP is urging a different approach than the traditional calls for greater incarceration rates and jail, not bail. The MHA for St. John's East Kittyvitty, Sheila O'Leary, suggests that a good way to address public safety concerns in the community is to put added emphasis on community policing.
8: Huge fan here with the NDP on community policing, how we get people to actually work directly with people, foot patrols, you know, getting to know those individuals who are there to serve and protect the public.
5: She says simply locking people away isn't always the answer.
8: You know, shut them up and lock them away. That philosophy, it's not going to improve the situation for anybody, because as we can see, and of course there's been a long time fight for intimate partner violence supports, just getting people in the system and then you chuck them back out again, without any kind of meaningful rehabilitation on how people can change their lives and move forward. This is what we have to do.
5: Federal officials will be watching for the illegal purchase and sale of northern cod once the food fishery opens on the Canada Day weekend. Federal Fisheries Minister Joanne Thompson announced last week that the food fishery will be extended to full weeks for those along the east and northeast coasts, as well as southern Labrador, when it opens this summer. Minister Thompson says they're not interested in policing families out on the water, but Chief Conservation Officer with DFO for the northeast and southeastern southern area of Newfoundland, Melissa Abbott, says they will be watching for illegal fish sales. She says businesses should ask anyone selling codfish to log their name and registration number.
9: And you should always have an invoice with the name of the commercial fish harvester and their fisher's registration number, so that when fishery officers come to food establishments to conduct inspections and to ensure compliance, you're able to produce it.
5: Up next, your VOCM weather forecast.
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5: St. John's Metro, rest of the Avalon and the South Coast, sun and cloud today, northwesterly winds at 30, a high of 12, a few clouds this evening, a low of plus 2, cloudy with a few showers tomorrow, southeasterly winds 30 and a high of 7, Clarenville, central Newfoundland, sun and cloud today, a high of 15, cloudy tonight, a low of plus 3, showers tomorrow and a high of 9, west coast, southwest coast, northern peninsula, sun and cloud with some showers in the Port of Bass region, southeasterly winds 30, high of 13, a few clouds tonight, low of plus 5, showers tomorrow, southeasterly winds 30 and a high of 10. For Happy Valley Goose Bay, sun and cloud today with a high of 10, partly cloudy tonight, a low of minus 1, cloudy with showers by tomorrow afternoon with a high of plus 4. Labrador West, sun and cloud today with a high of 10, cloudy with showers or flurries tonight, a low of plus 1, showers tomorrow and a high of plus 5. And the North Coast, sunshine today, westerly winds 40, high of plus 3, a few clouds for tonight, winds at 30, low minus 1, and for tomorrow, sun and cloud and a high of plus 4. Right now in St. John's, we have cloudy skies, the temperature is at 4. 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
1: And welcome back to the program. Let's go to line number one as promised and welcome the chairperson for the Canadian Federation of Students for Newfoundland and Labrador, Nicholas Keogh. You're on the air.
12: Hi, thank you so much for having me.
1: You're welcome. Our pleasure. What's up?
12: Yeah, so essentially across the country, CFS representatives are calling in and making the news known about today being 50 years to the day since Canada actually signed the UN's International Covenant on Economic, Social, and Cultural Rights. And that's a really important day, specifically for our federation and for the student movement nationally, because that actually included a commitment from Canada to recognize the right to an education and to make a formal commitment towards the progressive introduction of free education, which is obviously something that we advocate for as a federation, but it's something that we feel has been lost over the last 50 years. And to have almost no progress, or actually essentially no progress towards this goal within 50 years after signing this, it's really disappointing. And we wanted to highlight the fact that from our perspective, the federal government has really let down the people of this country by not prioritizing access to post-secondary education as a priority.
1: Yeah, they were, you know, pretty much protected under this. I'm not even going to try to attempt the acronym. I've seen some wild acronyms, Nicholas, over the years, and this one takes cake, so I'm not even going to try it. But look, the basics, right? The right to work, fair wages, right to form unions and safe working. I mean, this is very basic stuff. You know, social insurance numbers and the standard of living and education and health and culture. Why has it, and, you know, where is the deterioration? Where is where's the urgency?
12: Yeah, I mean, absolutely. I think it's really disappointing if you look at the last 50 years. We're looking back a lot because it's obviously today is the 50-year anniversary. Mm-hmm. But in 1977, immediately after this, we saw the government end the 50-50 cost-sharing model between the federal and provincial governments for post-secondary education, which had a huge negative impact. And then in 1996, we saw another reform that cut $6 billion from post-secondary education federally. And I think that it is kind of what they've done is they pass the buck onto provincial governments. And I am no stranger to criticizing the provincial government for underfunding education. I definitely blame the provincial government as well. But I think that we let the federal government off the hook often because it happened a few decades ago. But the thing is, everybody in Canada has a right to access education, and we should have free post-secondary education for everybody. And I think it really also, just for this province, there's an extra added kind of layer to this because we are the province with the lowest rate of people having a bachelor's degree. We don't have as much educational opportunities here. And I think that it is the country's responsibility to make sure that there is equal access to post-secondary education in every province.
1: Is what's required here? Is it an updating of it? Is it, I mean, you know, some might argue downloading it out of the province is a good thing because it's closer to the ground roots of it and, say, in your individual jurisdiction or given, you know, the demographics for your region. But is it a funding thing? Did it get away? Should it, you know, what's the... is there a balance here between whether or not how much, you know, the provincial jurisdiction should be governing this and, you know, the feds overseeing it to ensure that it stays in step? I mean, the mandate of higher education and being equally accessible is a tough one just for the individual jurisdiction. Would you agree? I mean, as far as having the infrastructure or the or even the economic, you know, ability to be able to bring it up to standard, you know?
12: Yeah, absolutely. And I feel like it is, in ways, naive to assume that each province would have the same ability to provide that for their citizens. And I think that that is why the federal government really has a responsibility here to step in and provide that funding. It's been huge cuts over the last few decades, and specifically in 1996 with the Canada Health and Social Transfer, it kind of combines funding for health and for education and for other things, which allows a lot of leeway for the provinces to use it in whatever way they feel they have to. But unfortunately, that often ends up with certain social services not being funded adequately.
1: Yeah.
12: So I think that what is really important is we, as Canadians, recenter the idea that the federal government is also responsible for post-secondary education. I know I've been in meetings with federal MPs who say, oh, it's not our responsibility, it's the provincial government's. And I think that it's really sad that we've let it get to that point because we've let the federal government completely erode funding.
1: Can we connect the dots here to what's happening at MUN right now, like on a larger scale?
12: Absolutely, absolutely. Because I think as much as the provincial government has defunded MUN, the federal government would have defunded post-secondary education as a whole before that. And so it leaves so much more of the brunt on the provincial government. And we need to see investment from both, but we need to see investment in post-secondary education. And it definitely has an impact on what's happening at MUN. It's definitely a large cause, if not the most major cause, is the defunding of education by our provincial and federal governments.
1: Is this like really flying below the radar? Just to remind me again, the 50th anniversary of the signing of the covenant, is that correct? Or is it?
12: Yes.
1: Yeah. So this is when it was established. You know, I mean, how much, you know, over the years, that's 50 years of its existence. At least it hasn't, has it any deteriorated, or are we just looking at no progress?
12: I mean, I would say deteriorated because obviously over the last 50 years, tuition has increased, and so we haven't gotten closer to free education. We've gotten further from it, and we've also obviously seen a deterioration in funding overall.
1: Well, we know the importance of education, and not only that, the free right, the access to it, and there are all kinds of barriers that we can get into about that. But unfortunately, I'm right at the break. Nicholas, I'll just give you a minute there to wrap up. Just remind us again, the 50th anniversary of the International Covenant on Economic, Social, and Cultural Rights, ICESCR. You can't even really pronounce that one, so it doesn't have a ring to it.
12: Yes, no, exactly. But yeah, it is. It's just extremely important that we all hold the federal government and hold our MPs in Newfoundland and Labrador to account, because I do think that by the fact that the federal government has kind of alleviated this responsibility on themselves, they're leaving Newfoundland and Labrador out to dry as the province with the lowest rate of a bachelor's degree. We need to see investment from the federal government in post-secondary education, and I think now is as good a time as ever to demand that.
1: Hear to that. Nicholas Keogh, always appreciate your contributions to the program. Chairperson for the Canadian Federation of Students, the Newfoundland and Labrador branch. Thanks for your time on this. You know, this is an important, you know, I'm not just throwing this sideways. This is an important conversation about access. You know, our brightest, youngest and brightest, just having access based on, or not having access based on all these other factors is a real crime. A real shame. Thanks again for your time, and please keep this one on the burner. We won't wait for another 50 years.
12: Absolutely. Thank you.
1: Thanks, Nicholas. Nicholas Keogh there with the Canadian Federation of Students. Okay, let's take a short pause. We'll come back with Wallace wants to talk more food fishery, and Tommy's going to hear about gas prices and the pub. Gas prices went up again overnight, by the way. I'll get to that right after the short break.
13: Call now, 709-273-5211 or 1-888-590-8626. VOCM Open Line will be back in a moment.
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1: Welcome back to the show. Right to line number two, and Wallace, you're on the air.
0: Good morning, Dave. How are you doing?
1: Morning, Brian. David's listening in, though.
0: Oh, sorry. Sorry, Brian.
1: Sorry, but no sweat. I've been called
0: like
1: everything.
0: You just said it's Tuesday, not Monday.
1: Yeah, thank you for reminding me. I'm trying to remind myself, but I don't mind others chipping in as well.
0: Yeah. Anyway, you're doing a great job. I've got to tell you that. Doing a great job.
1: I appreciate it. Thank you very much.
0: The reason I'm calling is about
3: The Ministry of Fishery, what they announced here last week for the recreation food fishery on the northern peninsula, northeast coast, Trinity Bay, and also on the south coast of Labrador.
1: Yeah, and 2J3KL got the best of it.
3: Yeah, 2J3KL, yeah. But they're giving them 7 days a week, I mean, to get their fishing. They got 7 days a week to option to the southwest coast there, 3 PS. We only got 3 days, which we was get. That's what we've been getting now for, since I've been at it now for the last 3 or 4 years. What I'm trying to say is, there are days and days and days that we couldn't get out the 3 days. We couldn't get out Saturday and Sunday and Monday. So we don't get out Saturday or Sunday. Monday come, we get out for half a day. But we didn't get the other days option to give to us. That was it. We didn't get our fish. And they shut it down due to the fact saying that the southwest coast here, that the cod stock is down. My question to the minister is, why did you shut down the halibut fishery for last month? Because due to the fact there was too much cod. When they were going out and getting their halibut, they're coming in. And 1,500 to 2,000 pound of codfish, so they had to shut it down. There's too much cod.
1: Well, there's a good lag on the science, I guess. I mean, look, what's happening in real time right now is probably not going to be factored into exactly, you know, to the rules that were just established for the 2026 cod fishery, for the food fishery, or people want to call it the recreational. Some people don't like recreational. They'd rather residential. The landings that are happening right now really would have no direct correlation to the science and to the decisions that were made for this particular year. I mean, obviously, we know some of those studies are done a year, year and a half, 2 years in advance, and then they're applied after the fact, and who knows what could happen to the stock after that. But is that what you're referring to, or?
3: Well, what I'm looking at is, like, the 3 PS there, the cod stocks, you said, were down, but, I mean, the last couple of years, I mean, the cod stock's been up here. They've been getting their fish. They're coming in when they're going out getting their fish, even when they were out bringing in, say, three tubs of trawl or something like that, 4,000 or 5,000 pounds of fish. I mean, the cod stock might be in good shape on the southwest coast. I don't get that. When we guys go out there, recreation fishery, there's 40, 50, or 60 boats. We've allocated, we only allow 15 fish a day. That's, you know, 15 fish a day, which is 15 fish per boat per day. If you got three guys aboard a boat, or you got a letter signed from the doctor, you're catching fish you can catch fish for another guy that can't get out on the water. And now that you got it, there's 7 days a week down there, which you can catch five people on the boat and get 25 fish, which is there, same thing. If five people in the boat here catch 25 fish, but we're not getting the wet. What we're saying, we're not getting the wetter. Down into the bay, yes, you go out in the bay anytime. I mean, and you can get a better fish. We got there's no bays here. When we go there, we're right out in the Atlantic Ocean, right there.
1: Yeah, it doesn't seem like that issue of safety regarding weather was the most, you know, was the most serious points brought up in the current planning. I mean, look, this was a lot about the stock and the availability of it and what's left of it. When you say the turbot, are you talking about the bycatch of cod that's coming up with it?
3: Yeah, like, I mean,
1: yeah, and the numbers,
3: is,
1: yeah, I got you. Yep.
3: I mean, when they're going out and sit their tree trawl or 12 tubs of trawl at Alibut,
1: yep,
3: and according to what they're bringing in, I mean, hopefully the poor guys, because they ain't got much on the go from now. But once they're bringing up the halibut on the trawling, they're getting more codfish than the halibut. Mm. Like if you're getting, say you get 500 pound halibut, you got about 1,500 pound of codfish.
1: Yeah.
3: So, I mean, you know, the stocks and whatever, they're getting the information. Somebody's not doing their homework or whatever. And the safety of the fishery, we go back to, minus, if I think, I had three guys board a boat last year. We're allowed with 15 fish. Now, them little boats, 18-foot boat, 20-foot boat, you can bring five guys or six, seven guys board her. Because they're all allowed with five fish each. That's it. I mean, and they're going to do it because they're not going to get out Monday or Tuesday, or they're not going to get out Saturday or Sunday. But if we had the option like they got down there 7 days a week, then Saturday and Sunday is bad. All we're saying is, okay, you know, like next week, Monday, Tuesday, or Wednesday, we get there after a good day, we can go and get our fish.
1: Yeah, it was a concern that Merv Wiseman brought up earlier, exactly with the same issue. I mean, obviously, Merv's background in search and rescue and safety on the ocean. you know, being locked into periods when you may not be able to get out still makes very little sense as far as the realities of our weather, let alone on the South Coast. And, you know, just because I got another caller there, Wallace, I'll give you a sec to wrap up. I got another caller on food fishery. I want to try to squeeze him for a break. Go ahead.
3: Okay. Well, that's the case for today. Like, I mean, the people here, we got river senders on the coast. I don't know why they don't get on open line and then speak up for the fishermen, which the job that they should be doing, and the open line fishery here. I mean, the union. We don't hear anything from the union or hear anything from the rip race. The guys that's been our rip for years, get on the open line and speak on the behalf of the fishery here. Safety is the main course here. We're going to take 5-6 guys out in a boat. I mean, you're looking half day. You're looking for trouble.
1: Yeah, maybe people are not just hesitant to call only because you're doing such a good job in their absence. Wallace, maybe that's it.
3: Anyway, thanks a lot. Take my call.
1: I appreciate it. And that's not obviously, the more the callers, the better, obviously, on the subject. But, yeah, you're articulating what a lot of people are feeling as far as, one set of rules, again, for one section and one set of rules for another that don't make a whole lot of sense to a lot of people. What do you want to do, Dave? Will we take one more? Will we take early break, or what do you want to do? Let's take that early break, and then we'll come right back. Ross is also on with Food Fishery. Tommy's there on gas prices in the pub, and Lloyd talking about workers' comp right after break.
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1: Welcome back. Let's continue on the food fishery path with Ross. Ross, you're on line one. You're on the air.
0: Yes, thank you, Brian.
1: You're welcome.
0: I'm also from the South Coast here in Newfoundland. I would like to say that I am in support of conservation and management of our food fishery, and also all the resources we have here in Newfoundland. And no matter what we do, we're not going to be able to please everybody. But I have a real problem with this 3 days a week here on the South Coast due to the weather conditions we have. I don't know why the minister didn't take a little bit of time and think about an easy way to solve this, because an easy fix is count up the number of days times the amount of fish that a person will be allowed to have and issue tags to areas where the fishery is limited. Then you can pick and choose your safe days to go fishing. The people that work on Saturdays and Sundays and are restricted just 1 day a week to go fishing would be able to go Tuesday, Wednesday, and Thursday on their days off, whatever. Like, there was absolutely no thought put into this whatsoever. I don't begrudge the people on the Northeast Coast the quota they have. More power to them. If the fish is there, let them catch it. But please be fair to the other people and give us a tag. Give us a tag program. You have so many tags. And go when the conditions are proper. And go when the fish is there. That wouldn't take very much to create that. We have tags for everything else. We have, you know, moose tags, caribou tags, black bear tags. Like, we have tags for everything. How come we can't have tags for the resident food fishery in areas where the quota is less than other areas? That's a simple fix, and it would make so many people happy just to be able to get out when the weather is comfortable to go.
1: It would seem to make real common sense, Ross, but you know what they say about common sense.
0: Yeah, there's very little of it today.
1: It's not all that common, hey? You know, it just seems really the focus here was very first priority was the science and was the stocks. You know, they look at the West Coast and the South Coast where there's a moratorium still in effect for commercial fishing along the South Coast, along the West Coast. And but you know, you listen to the anecdotal, you know, experience of people who are on the water, and like I said, the bycatch coming up with the turbot, which, I mean, on the West Coast and in the Gulf, the turbot fishery is massive, has always been another trade-off in some corners, some would argue. But this is clearly based, one, you know, primarily on science, and it seems like that whole issue, the reality of when you can go based on the weather and how safe it might be, and whether you put you or yourself or your, you know, the few friends that you got going out for a couple in jeopardy on a loppy on a loppy day when you probably wouldn't, but you got 1 day left because you only got three during that week. That's a problem.
0: Exactly.
1: That's a problem.
0: Yeah, it is a problem, and I don't think it's fair to us as individuals. Like I say, I agree totally with a limit or a quota, whatever. Like, that's fine. If the fish is not able to sustain 7 days a week at five fish a day, fine. That, we can accept that. What we can't accept is that our hands are tied and we get less than half of the time to catch fish that other people in the province get. And we are open to extreme weather conditions down here. We're like our hands are tied before we get started. Mm-hmm. And that is not fair. That is not treating people equal. And that's a lot of the problem with a lot of things that happen in this whole country. There are so many different rules for so many different peoples.
1: And so many of them don't seem to have a firsthand experience of what that rule should look like. I think if you took a few of those bureaucrats or a few of the people up in the high offices and the decision makers and the ADMs and put them out in a skiff or a dory for a Saturday afternoon when the wind turns, it clouds over, northeaster comes up, and all of a sudden your nice little sheet of glass of water that you're on is now pushing you sideways back and forth, and you're a bit white knuckle and you're worried.
0: Yes, you're in a panic mode then to get in safely.
1: Yeah.
0: You know,
1: it happens. So it can turn in a moment.
0: It's not it's not like us people on the South Coast are asking for more. We're just asking for a fair timeline to be able to partake in this. Like, we're not asking for 7 days a week, five fish a day, like the rest of the province. That's great for those people. What we are asking for is an opportunity that we can go when it's comfortable. You know, I'm quite happy. I'm quite happy if I can only catch five fish a day for 3 days. Okay, I'm allowed 15 fish. I'm quite happy with that. I don't have a problem with it. But please let me go when I can go in comfort. You know, like last year, I only got out three or four times because we had so much wind here. You know, here on the South Coast now since the lobster season opened. I bet you we've had 7 days of the lobster season that even the lobster fishermen couldn't get out to haul their pots because of the wind. You know, and that's a big concern. And the other concern is the people that work on Saturday and Sunday are not being given an equal chance to get a little bit of fish for the winter. Yeah. You know, like, it's no big deal. Just have a... For the South Coast and the West Coast, have a tag system. You know, give us 100 tags or whatever. Whatever it adds up to be, if we went every day, we got our quota, give us those and let us fulfill them at our leisure and not depending on rolling the dice against getting in trouble and having a bad experience.
1: Yeah.
0: That's only common sense.
1: Agreed. A hard set like that of 3 days, blanket period, just does not accept the realities of our Newfoundland weather and the unpredictability of it. And, you know, it's just, you just can't have situations where people are thinking about it and not sure whether they should go and knowing that they have a limited time and they're actually taking chances because of it.
0: Exactly. And there was a couple times last year, there was no fish here. There was a couple times last year I went just because that was the only day I could go.
1: Yep.
0: Knowing that I'm going out to burn $100 worth of gas and I'll probably come in empty-handed.
1: Well, look, let's get a follow-up from the minister. I mean, Joanne Thompson was pretty, open when she made the announcement on Friday. And I'm sure she's open to further discussions or at least to talk about this and discuss it and just give us a rationale, you know, that she's been given as to why there are no changes to that. Only because I got to get off Ross to the next caller. Give you a sec to wrap.
0: The only other thing I'd like to say, if we do get a chance to give her a response back, if she would also address the recreational scallop food fishery, which there was no mention of. That's another thing that I've been at for 2 years with her, and I can't get a response from her.
1: Okay, on the list.
0: Thank you very much, Brian. You have yourself a wonderful day.
1: You too, Ross, and be safe.
0: Yes, you too. Thank you. Bye-bye.
1: Thanks a lot. All right, that's Ross. More food fishery. Welcome all those calls. Let's go to line number 4. And Tommy, you're on the air.
12: Hey, Brian. How are you this morning?
1: Good. For a Tuesday. Sorry. Ad nauseum.
12: Yes, for a Tuesday. Feels like a Monday, though.
1: It feels a lot like it, I got to say, which is why I got to keep reminding myself out loud.
12: Yes, that's right. I just wanted to have a little chat about the fuel prices here this morning. I'm looking at gas, buddy, and I mean, I'm not oblivious to the fact that the Iran war and the strait being closed and stuff is causing havoc in the oil prices. Mm-hmm. But Newfoundland is paying far and away the highest in all Canada. People think BC is. The debt in the Vancouver area in BC is actually paying almost 10 cents less than us as a whole. We're paying a lot more. I don't get it. I mean, the government in Newfoundland is bringing in major, major royalties right now at $115 for Brent crude. I mean, we could get some help with that for sure. It's all relative. While the price is high, help us out. You're making huge royalties. That's just my thoughts on it. I mean, is there any reason that you know of why we're paying so much more as an oil-producing province?
1: Well, as oil-producing, we're using very little of our own. Yeah. We're exporting it and having to bring it in, which is that 5% that we've been paying. Since we don't have a refinery anymore that refines oil and gas.

0: said that there will or could be some more relief in the fall. I mean, that's 3 or 4 months away. They've indicated that, depending on if the situation is still like this. And we have heard from every expert around the world that says even if the war ended today, this relief will not, there'll be no relief seen from it, any kind of rebound or reset of the prices to what we're used to, under $2, i.e., you know, maybe before next year. So, you know, the waiting to see if it's still going to be this bad in the fall seems to be inconsequential at this point. It would seem more like, you know, something's got to be done. Something will be have to be done then. And as you said, meanwhile, it's the same old story, right? The government reaps the profits from the increased oil revenue while she's hovering around $100 or more and continuing to go up. Meantime, we have to suffer at the pumps. And
1: that's another thing, too.
0: Oil tank.
1: Yeah, the other thing, too, is like I wondered if we'd be better off without the PUB setting the oil prices. Mm. And the reason I say this now, I keep on saying, I know that they're, you know, in theory, they're here to help us. But at the end of the day, do your Ultramares, your Irvings, do your fuel suppliers, do their profit margin change one bit when the PUB jacks the prices up?
0: Well, it's a good...
1: Or is it just us that got to pay?
0: Oh, well, I mean, look, that's the whole point, right? Whoever is supplying it has to continue to be able to afford to supply it. So they're going to be compensated one way or the other. And the whole point of...
1: But their profit margins don't change 1 cent, only us.
0: But the risk, the risk to them does, right? And the uncertainty. And that's what they're playing off. That's what the stock markets play off. That's what the, you know, don't get me started with the betting that's going on the wars and what's going to happen. Polymarket and these sorts of things. There's a conversation for us to have if anyone's been following the millions that are being reaped by some people on the inside, on the know, with what's happening with steps in the war. I mean, whether it was Venezuela or what's going on currently in the Gulf, people are betting on everything.
1: I'd love to be paying $4 a gallon for gas.
0: Pardon me?
1: I'd love to be paying $4 a gallon. We're paying over $8 at the current prices we're paying now, you know what I mean, per gallon if you do the calculation.
0: Yeah, and they're doing, I think it's risen from about $3 to $4.60 or $4.70 a gallon in the States now, so push is going to have to come to shove there sooner or later. Just because I'm on the break, Tommy, quick wrap-up?
1: No problem, buddy.
0: Sorry?
1: Yeah, sure. No, I just wondering, you know, I think if my last point, I guess, is that, I mean, if we got to take a hit at the pumps, I think the fuel suppliers, your Irvings, your Ultramares, your Esso should have to take a small hit too, not just us. But that's, I know that the economy got a roll, but that's my 2 cents for it.
0: No, fair enough. I mean, they have to stay in business, and the profit margins are what it's all about, whether it's the grocery stores or whatever. Absolutely. Like, we wonder why. You know, are they just jacking it for more profit margin, or are they, you know, struggling and they have to keep a certain benchmark? You know, certain companies will have a profit level high that they want to, and it's not break even, it's higher than that, that they want then a return on their investment, right? And right now, that uncertainty is what's driving prices just as much as the actual price of a barrel of oil. Tommy, appreciate the call, man.
1: Everything else to you.
0: Yep.
1: All right, thanks. I appreciate you listening to me this morning, and you have a good day and a good week.
0: No, I appreciate your contribution. Don't be a stranger. Great call. Thanks so much.
1: Yeah, thank you.
0: All right,
1: bye.
0: Take care. All right, right on the 45. Let's see. We got Lloyd still there on workers' comp. Look forward to that chat. Andrew Safer on mindfulness instructor. That's going to be a chat. And Tom Davis, Ward 4 counselor in St. John's, right after the break.
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9: And welcome back to the program for this Tuesday. Right back to line number 3. And Lloyd, you're on the air.
10: Good morning, Dave.
9: This is Brian. Dave got you on the air.
10: Sorry.
9: That's
10: sorry
9: okay.
10: About that. Sorry about that.
9: Not a problem.
10: Good morning, Dave.
9: Dave says good morning right back to you, and so do I.
10: Okay. I'm calling about workers' compensation.
9: Yes, go right ahead.
10: Since 2024, I've been trying to get workers' comp, and they keep denying me every week while I'm done.
9: Okay, I'm listening. I don't want to interrupt, but you go right ahead.
10: Now, I'm in the whole board in 2007. Board of a fishing vessel.
9: Right.
10: And me symptoms of me illness never come on till years later. I got letter errors. I'll read it out to you now. Would you please see this gentleman regarding mental health evaluation? His problem started in 2007 when he found his sea when he was fishing. The duration of being in the sea was short, but he developed PTSD. After that, he has been seen by a number of psychiatrists and mental health, and everyone diagnosed him with different psychiatric issues. He was diagnosed with bipolar disorder, PTSD, psychosis, schizophrenia from different doctors. He denies any suicide, but Dave, in the last few years, I have become suicidal.
9: I'm totally listening. Lloyd, who is that letter from that you're reading from?
10: As a doctor.
9: Your doctor, is it?
10: Dr. Oisheng.
9: Okay, but that was your doctor who examined you?
10: Yes.
9: Okay, and you said 2007 this goes back to, so almost 20...
10: Yes, almost, and the employer never even reported.
9: So 20 years, and have you ever received workers' compensation for...
10: No, I have my own enterprise. I was suffering with my illness.
9: Oh, it was your own enterprise.
10: I managed to fix it, and in 2023, I had sales because I couldn't handle the mental stress of it no more.
9: So I'm not sure how workers' comp works when you have your own enterprise, Fishery.
10: No. This was when I was on someone else's.
9: Okay, gotcha. Okay, thank you for clarifying that. Where would you have developed PTSD from?
10: Well, in a hoverboard. I said the scuffer pushed me overboard.
9: You went overboard. How did you go overboard?
10: In a hoverboard, but it was that traumatic to me. I said the scuffer pushed me overboard.
9: Oh, my God, yeah. Pushed you overboard?
10: That's what I thought. That's how traumatic it was to me.
9: So, okay, there's a lot to this, obviously, and we can't talk about, we don't want to name the employer or anything like that.
10: No.
9: But I can understand that would be pretty traumatic stuff, and that would leave some everlasting impact in the realm of post-traumatic stress disorder. Were the bipolar and psychosis and schizophrenia, was all of that before? Have you had that all your life?
10: No, that was after I was over.
9: Okay, and who has been looking after this? Has it just been you going to workers' comp, or do you have you
10: no,
9: ever...
10: No, I got a workers' advisor working on my behalf, but...
9: Okay, that's good.
10: He keeps getting denied.
9: So he's been working on this for you for how long?
10: She has been,
9: sorry to assume. She has been working on this.
10: 2024.
9: And keeps getting denied at every turn.
10: I even went to the Independent Review Board and Dean denied me.
9: Did they ever determine if you were actually, did someone actually decide, yes, you were pushed overboard or no, you weren't?
10: Well, the RCMP investigated that. He told me there was nothing he could do.
9: Okay, well, that kind of ends at that level, unfortunately. I mean, you know, I don't know all the circumstances, obviously, where you were and how you fell and all the rest of it. But the bottom line is, did you go in to drink? Did you end up in the ocean or in the water?
10: I ended up in the water for about 5 or 10 minutes. The skipper backed long liner up, and I ended up under the trunk door.
9: Jeez. And he backed her up by accident, I guess, trying to find you? Or
10: no, trying to retrieve me, I guess.
9: Okay, yeah.
10: And the only reason I'm there, Dave, I had life jacket on.
9: Well, thank God for that, because more often than not, you know, were you in port at the time, were you?
10: Pardon?
9: Were you in port?
10: No, we were to sea.
9: Oh, jeez. And you're in the water. Thank goodness you had a life jacket on. I don't know how often that happens on a fishing vessel, but, you know, when you're working, it's hard to do, and, you know, we know the way things go. I'm just wondering at this point, you know, you're still, it's working on you. I can understand how that would cause a level it would for
10: I'm
9: anybody.
10: I'm only living on with CPP disability on a point of very difficult financially.
9: And what are you getting? So are you receiving anything? And have you ever received anything from workers' comp again?
10: No, okay. Not done.
9: I can see how it would be, you know, now it is a lot here. I mean, it's, you know, I can't make a judgment based on that. I would say that if you were working and you fell overboard at that time, this an incident like that at sea, yeah, I could see how that would cause a level of PTSD for anybody, let alone the other afflictions that you've been mentioning. Where does it like, is workers' comp, I mean, do they continue to say file the documents, or have they just shut you off altogether? And where does your fight...
10: I got an appeal coming up in July.
9: Okay.
10: With the Independent Review Board. But I mean, the only thing they're using against me, Dave, is late reporting. But I got my employer reported it, see?
9: The reporter, the employer did report it or didn't?
10: No, he didn't.
9: Oh, cool. That's a... That would be a problem, but it is a problem, and it also doesn't end it there. I mean, there should be an investigation as to why the incident wasn't reported, especially since there were obviously witnesses, and we know it occurred. It's not like your word against theirs, and you were alone that day, correct?
10: No, there was witnesses.
9: Well, it's amazing that it's been 20 years, Lloyd, since this occurred, and you're still no farther ahead. Listen, if nothing else, and I'm right up to the news, I know that it's coming up in July, but can you give us a call and let us know what happens with the appeal? Let's follow this. I'm up for following it. It seems...
10: Okay, then. Like I said, I'll give you a call back in July. Now, me workers advisor did tell me if this don't succeed, the only other option I do have is take it to Supreme Court.
9: That's correct. Yep, that would be the next level. If you're...
10: I'm in the process of that now, Dave.
9: Yep. This is Brian, by the way, and Dave is listening.
10: Oh, sorry. That's okay. Mixing your names up.
9: That's okay. It's a small thing. Okay, well, look, we'll keep with you, Lloyd. Don't hesitate. Let us know, either yourself or your worker, if they want to call whoever's on the file, the advisor. But one way or another, you've done well here to articulate your situation, and it's kind of mind-blowing. I'd love to know more detail. I'm just right at the news. So, look, don't be a stranger. Give us a shout. Keep us posted on the progress of this, and we'll follow up with you, too. I'd love to know what happens with the appeal and where this goes. You've got my curiosity piqued beyond natural. So good luck with it.
10: Okay, thank you.
9: Okay, thank you. All right, Dave, right on the top for the hour, heading into the final hour after the break. We're going to talk to Andrew, yes, the mindfulness instructor. I could use a bit of that today. Tom Davis there with Ward 4, St. John City Councilor, after the break.
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11: At 11 o'clock, we have cloudy skies, the temperature at 5 in St. John's. Good morning, I'm Sarah Strickland. Stats Canada says higher gas prices, mainly driven by the war in Iran, pushed the annual rate of inflation up to 2.8% in April. Here's Michelle Zedekian.
12: The cost of gasoline was 28.6% higher year-over-year in April as conflict in the Middle East disrupted global oil shipments. But that wasn't the only factor. Gas stations switched to costlier summer blends, and the removal of the consumer carbon price a year earlier skewed the annual price comparison higher. StatCan says falling prices for travel tours and a slowdown in rent inflation offset a jump in energy prices last month. Food inflation also cooled to 3.5% in April, as grocery items like chicken, coffee, and tea saw their pace of price increases slow. Michelle Zedekian, The Canadian Press.
11: Cost of living also went up significantly in most provinces, including Newfoundland and Labrador. Inflation year over year hit 3.6% in April, up from 2.6% in March. A panel appointed by the Newfoundland and Labrador government says a proposed energy deal with Hydro-Québec is not in the province's best interests. In a report being released today, the three-person panel outlined several concerns with the non-binding framework agreement to share power from Labrador. The panel concludes the agreement does not provide Newfoundland and Labrador with enough power, which could limit energy-hungry sectors such as mining and ultimately cap long-term economic growth. The report's executive summary was shared with the Canadian press by a source not authorized to speak publicly on the issue. That report will be released today at 12:30. An SUV that should have never been on the road was pulled over and seized by police in Burjo late last week. RCMP noticed a heavily damaged vehicle on Thursday and stopped the 70-year-old driver, who was unable to provide a driver's license or valid insurance or registration. The SUV was immediately removed from the road. The driver was ticketed for driving with a suspended license, having no insurance, and driving an unregistered vehicle. Federal officials will be watching for the illegal purchase and sale of northern cod once the food fishery opens on the Canada Day weekend. Federal Fisheries Minister Joanne Thompson announced last week that the food fishery will be extended to full weeks for those along the east and northeast coasts, as well as southern Labrador, when it opens this summer. Minister Thompson says they're not interested in policing families out on the water, but Chief Conservation Officer with DFO for the northeast and southern area of Newfoundland, Melissa Abbott, says they will be watching for illegal fish sales. She says businesses should ask anyone selling codfish to log their name and registration number.
13: And you should always have an invoice with the name of the commercial fish harvester and their fisher's registration number, so that when fishery officers come to food establishments to conduct inspections and to ensure compliance, you're able to produce it.
11: She says buying fish from unlicensed sellers supports illegal activity.
13: They really do compromise the integrity of the data that the department uses in determining management measures and setting quotas. And it also creates unfair conditions for licensed harvesters.
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11: St. John's Metro, rest of the Avalon and the South Coast, sun and cloud by this afternoon, northwesterly winds at 30 and a high of 12. A few clouds this evening, a low of plus 2, and cloudy with a few showers tomorrow, southeasterly winds 30 and a high of 7. For Clarenville and central Newfoundland, sun and cloud today, a high of 15, cloudy tonight with a low of plus 3, showers tomorrow, a high of 9. The West Coast, Southwest Coast, Northern Peninsula, sun and cloud with showers in the Port of Bass region, southeasterly winds at 30, high of 13. A few clouds for tonight, low of plus 5. Showers tomorrow, southeasterly winds 30 and a high of 10. For Happy Valley Goose Bay, sun and cloud today with a high of 10. Partly cloudy this evening, low minus 1. Cloudy tomorrow morning, showers by the afternoon and a high of plus 4. Labrador West, sun and cloud today, a high of 10. Cloudy with showers or flurries tonight and a low of plus 1. Showers for tomorrow, high of plus 5. And the North Coast, sunshine today, westerly winds 40, a high of plus 3. A few clouds tonight, winds at 30, low minus 1. Sun and cloud tomorrow and a high of plus 4. Right now in St. John's, cloudy skies, the temperature is at 5. I'll be back with all the news of the day at 12 noon for VOCM News. I'm Sarah Strickland.
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9: And welcome back to the show, right to line number 5. And Ward 4 Councillor in the City of St. John's, Tom Davis, you're on the air.
16: Morning, Brian. Hear me okay?
9: Yeah, pretty good. Go for it.
16: Perfect. A couple of first of all, our sympathies to John Hout and his family and friends. I kind of grew up around that family and always looked.
9: Tom, I think we are having, sorry to interrupt. I think we are having an issue there. I'm not sure if it's, you're in the usual spot, are you?
16: Can you hear me now?
9: Yeah, let's try that. Go ahead.
16: Perfect. I just want to touch on John Hutton. Someone who grew up around that family and look forward to seeing John Hutton's brother. How are you doing? It's a big loss. And I know his sister passed away there in 24. Someone close to our family. So our condolences from the city as well as my family, friends and family.
9: Yeah, I don't know if you heard our chat earlier with Billy Sharp and Bruce Blackwood. We had him on here early in the show and just some great memories there. It's hard to believe by a guy, you know, John was larger than life, gregarious, you know, just full of energy and, you know, man, oh man, just stayed with you forever. And I too, right? Grew up with the whole Hutton family and the clan and everything they've contributed to our community. So yeah, big loss there, and nice event coming up on the weekend at JAG. We'll have more detail on that, of course.
16: Absolutely. Tomorrow evening, Wednesday evening at 7 o'clock, the city is hosting a hearing on the Groves Road development that's being proposed up there. I know the residents of Seaborne area and Groves Road are paying close attention, so I encourage people, you can connect to it virtually or you can go down to the forum room at City Hall, bring your questions, because that's the purpose of the hearing and everybody is listening.
9: Yeah, absolutely. And I lived up there for a little while, right, just beyond it, 111, just so not too far up about it. I find it interesting, when I moved there to Seaborne, that whole subdivision wasn't even built yet. And I find it really, nothing wrong with it, but the concerns of them were the concerns that the original Liviers on Groves Road voiced about those subdivisions going in, and now it's the actual people in the subdivisions who are opposing this development. Still in a pretty rural area, has been pointed out, and I understand water and sewer services aren't there now, but will be extended for this subdivision, correct?
16: That's right, yeah. I actually was in a meeting earlier and got some answers to some questions. There is a right-of-way and easement that was left to come up from Seaborne to service these as well. The city does own the majority of that land, so part of the deal was that if Fairview, which is the developer, ever came back and wanted to purchase land for development, that the city would be obligated to sell it to them.
9: However,
16: we haven't done it yet, so it's only based on the rezoning.
9: No, but they have come back. They have renewed their interest in the land is what I mean.
16: Exactly right. So, yeah. Again, that's why it's so important that the residents participate in this process and have their voices heard.
9: Yep. What else you got?
16: The RCMP, Veterans, and Water Valley did a great cleanup there a week and a half ago. I didn't acknowledge it last time. This evening at 6 o'clock, they're gathering. It's the Holy Cross Alumni and Waterford Valley Rotary are gathering down by the Coast Guard building to do a cleanup basically from Fort Amherst up as far as they can get. So if anyone wants to join in, great to see people. So I'm going to take off the hat here now, and I want to proactively have some comment on the upcoming MOU announcement. I'm not trying to preclude anything. I trust the process, and I'm looking forward to reading the report.
9: Sure.
16: And I also do not want to discredit any of the people involved in the process and to the negotiations. I can only imagine being in a boardroom with professionals at Metro Quebec who have been managing this file. Some would say very, very wisely and strategically in the interest of the residents of the province of Quebec. But it's important to realize that it is sovereign, and even to believe that part of Labrador
9: I don't know if you can move again, Tom, but you're really broken up. I don't know.
16: No.
9: Yeah, keep going again. Just all we need to do is just move a little bit. I hate to interrupt, but I'm just letting you know if you want to move a bit. Go for it.
16: Yeah, no, absolutely. So again,
9: yeah, it's still bad.
16: Really?
9: Yeah, I don't know if it. I know you're not in city. I know you're up a little bit out of town, so maybe that's the issue. But try one more time.
16: Yeah. Hear me now.
9: I can hear the part where you say, "Can you hear me now?" And then she goes south after that. But let's try one more time.
16: Quebec looks at part of the parts in a lot of cases, and I know that's settled. We need to accept the fact that it's a very political issue for them to figure out how we make more of a national energy conversation. Taking has been fairly uncertain political times. They have been left in the fall.
9: Yeah, I think
16: it's serving.
9: Yeah, no, it's still broken up, Dave. Dave. I was going to call you Dave because I'm looking right at Dave, and then I had Davis on the brain, but no, I'm looking at Dave. I think, I don't know. What do you want to do, Dave?
16: Yeah.
9: It's too bad. It's going back and forth. Let me try one more time. We got a couple of minutes left. Tom, okay. Let's take that early break then, and we'll try calling Tom back. We're right on the break, and then we'll also have Andrew in the queue. Mindfulness instructor talking about prevention of suicide, and that's going to be a sensitive conversation, so I just want to give people a heads up before we get into it. But yeah, we'll have Andrew in a moment. Do you want me to hang on and see if we got Tom? Yeah. And as of course we still have Tom on the line there, I was going to, as we go through the show today, just, you know, throw out a bit of a reminder of and the bullet points from the fact sheet on the Churchill MOU, of course, which the provincial government, which the premier and Energy Minister Parrott will be releasing the report, the expert panel report on the review of the MOU. What are we doing? We're going back? Let's try one more time. Tom, try one more time.
16: Okay, I'm not going to move.
9: Okay, go for it.
16: Can you hear me okay?
9: Yes, right now it's good.
16: So I tend to pace when I'm talking. Just to remind everybody, we're going into a very politically uncertain time. The PAQ is surging. However, the Liberals are also doing fairly well. And so I think not making this coming election about the Upper Churchill would probably be very strategic, and hope, because the PAQ would make five. So somehow we have to find a way to realize that from a demographic and fiscal view, we can't be desperate, but we do have need to act with urgency, but we need to be strategic. And part of that involves getting in the world to be part of this process and to think long term. And so I'm looking forward to seeing what the results of this are. But just to remind people that hydro assets in the province and in Quebec are actually big batteries. And as the United States in particular has their wind generating capacity, that storage capacity, that dispatchable power is what they call it, becomes very valuable. And Quebec, due to drought conditions and other factors, has a bit more power. For the most part, they're importing very inexpensive power, because when there's a lot of wind blowing, especially when it's not at a peak time, that power actually can even go to negative value, can get almost free, or even to the point that in the short term, people are paying you to take it. And so when you have battery capacity, which is basically what hydro is, you can buy power for almost next to nothing. But then the flip side is when you have these large events when people are calling for a lot of power, heat waves, extreme cold, or failure of infrastructure, then all of a sudden it becomes very expensive. On Long Island in the state of New York, for example, power has gone up as high as $7 a kilowatt hour. In New York City, pretty regularly over $1 a kilowatt hour.
9: So
16: Quebec is capitalizing on that, and Newfoundland needs to figure out a way to be part of the national energy grid. But the Churchill Falls Reservoir, the Smallwood Reservoir, is a massive battery. And we should share in the dispatchable power. It's got to be a given. And we also need to break these projects up. And we need to be straight with the people. And when somehow there was this impression given that Quebec was taking all the risks with financing and all that stuff, a lot of that was smoke and mirrors. It was almost 75% financed. And that financing would be shared based upon your ownership of a project. So it's important we break these projects up and we look at each one. And we share. If you're going to expand the capacity of the Smallwood Reservoir, other than upgrading the turbines, that would all be for dispatchable. So Quebec might be selling that power at 50 cents a kilowatt hour, 30 cents a kilowatt hour. Newfoundland needs to share in that. And so this is the type of conversation I think you're going to see come out of this new study. But I just want to open people's minds up. We need to be patient. We need to be wise, because this is what will set us up for a sustainable province, or potentially just repeat the mistakes of the past.
9: Yeah. And as you mentioned, you know, cost for overruns and risks and that sort of thing, at least on the Gull Island part of it, but, you know, the province in the MOU anyway, which, you know, may or may not have, maybe on life support at this very moment, The development of Gull Island had full protection from construction and cost overrun risks, at least with the Gull Island side of things. But point taken. Tom, thanks for the call. I'm glad we were able to keep a connection long enough to get your point across. Appreciate the call.
16: Thank you for your patience, guys. Take care, everyone. Have a good week.
9: Take care. You too.
16: Okay.
9: All right. Off the break and then back with Andrew Safer, a mindfulness instructor, after this short pause.
7: 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VOCM Open Line will be back in a moment.
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9: Welcome back to the show. Let's go to line number two and welcome Andrew Safer, mindfulness instructor and trainer, workshop facilitator and author. You're on the air. Morning, Andrew. Andrew on line two, Dave? Yep, we'll have to call him back. Is that right? I see him up on the screen and maybe on mute, holding on. We'll try him back in a moment. I'm just going to, now Andrew, of course, just as a heads up, and I assume we're going to get him on the line here, toot sweet, in a moment. Speaking about, and again, a warning, just a heads up to everybody that we will be talking about suicide and issues surrounding suicide, suicide prevention through mindfulness training, actually, which is something that, you know, I've come across a few times in different discussions and topics, whether it's at a journalist, as a conference, and other topics where you, you know, you really have to try to, when you suffer these, you know, life-changing events, you know, things can hit you suddenly out of the blue, negative things, and you have to, some people can deal with it, have strength of mind to be able to put it into perspective, calm themselves and get through it. Others, not a chance. Others don't have that strength of mind or mindfulness, and training can help that. And let's go right to line number four and try Andrew again. Andrew, are you there?
0: Yes, I'm here, Brian. Can you hear me?
9: Yes, that's great now. Sorry about that. I don't know what we have. We have some gremlins from time to time, but...
0: Okay.
9: So I was just kind of giving a little preamble, I suppose, to the conversation we're going to have, and just for the fair warning to everybody, because this can be, of course, triggering when we're talking about suicide, but suicide prevention through mindfulness training. And again, it's something that I've, as I mentioned, you know, I've covered as a journalist. You know, I'm not completely immune to the idea of this and how strength of mind, you know, when things come at you out of the blue, people can go one of two ways. You can find yourself in real despair and hopeless and see all the negative. Other people can steady themselves and try to be address it proactively. What's your advice, Andrew, and through your experience?
0: Right. Well, first of all, I'm aware that this can really happen to anyone. If you have a love relationship that falls apart suddenly, for example, or you're being mercilessly bullied, those are a couple of examples we've seen, that people end up having these suicidal thoughts. So the thing is, with mindfulness practice, we can gain a better understanding of our mind in general and also our thought process. It's a meditation practice that's involved. And with the practice, we're bringing our attention to, first of all, let's say our feet on the floor, something that is here in the present moment. And then as we're sitting here, we're noticing when our thoughts have started to wander, we're going other places. And we can acknowledge that and bring our attention back to, if it's our breath or our feet on the floor, we call that a stable anchor of awareness. So we keep noticing when we go off and we keep coming back. And what that's doing, a few things, it's showing us that we actually have a choice. We don't have to be trapped in our thoughts. There's another place to go. And we're getting practice with that kind of navigation back and forth. So that's a big factor in how I've seen the mindfulness training really help people who have been having suicidal thoughts.
9: Yeah, and of course, you know, you have these sessions. I just looking at that, is it this week or next week? Sorry, May 27th. You have a group, you know, that gets together, can discuss these things. You want to tell me a little about that?
0: Yes, exactly. So that's next Wednesday, and it's 7:30 p.m. This group is going to be on Zoom, so it means that it's going to be accessible to anyone in the province or elsewhere. We've done a couple of these groups before that were in person, but this is going to be on Zoom. So it's really for anyone who's been having suicidal thoughts. If they were having them in, let's say, the recent past, and they're worried that they're going to come back or whatever, that would certainly be a reason to check this out. What I'm saying, it is an eight-week program, but people can show up at the first session on the 27th. They'll get a very good idea about the whole thing. in that session, and then they can decide if they want to keep going, fine. If not, it's okay. It's basically free. There's a $25 deposit that is refunded at the end of the program. But for an 8-week program, I'm saying it's basically free. And like I say, we've done this twice before, the full 8 weeks. One thing that's startling is the outcomes. We ask people in the evaluation to rate the intensity of their suicidal thoughts. So not just like how many suicidal thoughts, like how intense is it for you on a scale of 1 to 10. Then we ask it at the end of the last session, 8 weeks later, same question. We found that in the last group, which was a year ago, there was a 53% reduction in the number representing the percentage of intensity, suicidal thoughts, 53% less. And when we did the pilot group, it was 41.7% less. So that's a really big factor, because it's not just a matter of if you have suicidal thoughts, but if they get intense, that's when you can get closer to actually acting on them, right? So to see that it's making a very significant dent in that intensity factor is a big thing.
9: Yeah, and it certainly seems to reason, stands to reason that, you know, the more of these conversations that people have with people of like mind, whether it is of strong mind, less mind, or a suicidal mind, just the thoughts, it makes complete sense that, you know, the more of this exposure you have to this kind of, you know, thinking and training, if you will, it would decrease it somewhat. If nothing else, just to knowing that you have others who are in the similar boat, you know, we really need that. I found I got a lot of response around COVID. People were just, there was a solace people took in the fact that everybody was going through the same thing, you know. And when you have a group of people, such as this, who are, you know, having the same kind, there is a comfort in that, a solace, and I'm sure an advantage to being able to prevent the you know, the worst case scenario, which would be taking one's own life.
0: For sure. Realizing that you're not alone, everyone, you know, mentions that as being a big factor. And so, which is why I love the groups, you know, groups are, there's a whole dynamic with the group that you don't get, you know, one-on-one.
9: Oh,
0: you
9: sure.
0: You can still do a lot one-on-one, but yeah, it's terrific.
9: And I'm thinking also the Zoom option is a real, it's a benefit too. I mean, you know, they're certainly for first time people who might be thinking about this, you know, it's maybe a little bit of, you know, a negative connotation or what's the word I'm looking for? A deterrent, maybe, to go, because, you know, going in person about this just makes it that tougher. At least with the Zoom link, you have the privacy of your own home, and you can log on and log off whenever. You don't have to get up and leave the room, and you don't necessarily want to. You never know how your emotions will be in that moment, you know. So having the privacy, the Zoom link, I think, is brilliant.
0: Yeah, plus they can turn the video off if they want. And just, we're going to be seeing a black screen, but, you know, some people will do that, and that's fine.
9: Tell me once again, and our listeners, just Andrew, what's the when and where and how?
0: Yep. Okay, so the where is easy, because it's going to be in everyone's own home because of the Zoom. And it's going to be Wednesday, May 27th, 7:30 p.m., Newfoundland time. And the main thing is to register. So if they go to the website, and I'll give you the URL in a second, they'll see the poster for this, the Suicide Prevention Through Mindfulness Training, and they'll see at the very top of that there's a link that's clickable to the registration form. On the poster itself, the link is there, but it's not clickable because it's a JPEG. But anyway, so if they go to this website, and I'll tell you how to get very easily to this poster, they go to www.safermindfulness, it's one word, I'll spell it, S-A-F-E-R, just like the word, safer mindfulness, mindfulness.com. So they go there, and in the navigation, they'll see workshops and programs. That's at the top of the page, and they click on that. that'll bring them to where the poster is, and the other information, the outline, the titles of the different sessions of the program are there as well. They can see more about it.
9: Fantastic. And, you know, it just strikes me that I always see this before, but your surname is Safer, correct?
0: Right.
9: So this was apropos, to say the least.
0: Yeah, it's kind of interesting I ended up doing this work.
9: Yeah, as a Safer Mindfulness. Well, it really works well. It's great marketing, I can say that. And, you know, not to put too much light on it, but sometimes we need a little bit of lightness, to say the least, even in these conversations. Andrew, I really appreciate this time. And, you know, I know it's next week, so feel free, you know, early next week if you like. If you want to give us another quick little shout, just to plug it one more time, because this can only help people, and we're in the business of helping people in any way we can.
0: Brian, I really appreciate that, and thank you so much for this.
9: And thank you as well. Thanks. Take care, and hopefully we'll talk again early next week. All right, Andrew Safer there with Safer Mindfulness. And again, www.safermindfulness.com. Let's take our second last break of the morning. And when we come back, Paul's going to talk about flawed NL hydro rates and logic, as well as the MOU. Right back after the break.
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9: Welcome back to the show. Let's go to Paul on line number one, and you're on the air.
13: Good morning, Brian.
9: Morning, Paul. Thanks for your patience, and thanks for all the information you've sent me via email. I think I mentioned to you much of it. Yeah, I can do those Googles sometimes, but... you know, I'm always wary of some of the information, but I know you have a pretty good handle on what you like to talk. So where do you want to start? Want to talk the hydro rates or the MOU, the question of the day?
13: Actually, no. I probably could have changed the subject heading. It's and just to correct, you know, some people at Newfoundland Hydro are saying, what's he talking about, flawed? Flawed is not the appropriate word. Let me use progressive.
9: Okay.
13: Progressive in that... I think the crux of that little AI overview, Google AI overview summary I had in that initiating email,
9: yeah,
13: that basically summed it up. And all that's saying, for your listeners, is we have a fixed rate here in Newfoundland on the interconnected island grid, 15.2, roughly. Everybody sees that on their bill. It's probably going to go up, hopefully not too much, but yeah, that's the trend. Every year it goes up. And basically, the crux of that is Newfoundland Hydro is their wholesaler of electricity. They have full domain. I think it's Bill 61, curiously drafted back there in Muskrat Falls times. Mm-hmm. But there was a reason for that. It was necessary to do that to give Newfoundland Hydro a full authority, we'll call it, over our electricity grid from generation right down to distribution. And when it gets to distribution, they basically, unless they're directly providing power, which they do to outliers, I'll call them, rural customers in a lot of cases, and those in Labrador included. Everyone else, like say here in St. John's, is Newfoundland Power. We all should know that. So there, Newfoundland Power is Newfoundland Hydro's retailer of electricity. At the end of the day, Newfoundland Hydro's, we all know through rate mitigation going up 2.25, I think it is, every year. Logic has it that the wholesaler puts the price up, Newfoundland Power is going to follow suit, put their price up, and that's going to come to a head. And I think 2030 is the estimate when all of a sudden they'll probably go up in the mid-20s. So having said all that, in terms of, say, 25 cents per kilowatt hour, that's alarming, should be alarming for everybody. So everybody's hanging their hat on a deal, and this MOU. So I'm going to jump from the rates. They're not flawed. They're fixed. They're the simplest. There's no time of use in terms of there's no open market rate that you and I or anyone in this province can avail of. Let's buy electricity at 6 cents, 7 cents. That only happens in market-based jurisdictions like Ontario has it, Alberta has it. But at the end of the day, and Quebec, they have a great hierarchy of what they call tiered rates. So my son, for example, who lives in Quebec, can avail of the seven odd point whatever cents per kilowatt hour. I have to pay double that. It is what it is. But what we have to realize in Newfoundland, we need to move now towards the new grid. And the new grid, Brian...
9: The smart grid, maybe?
13: It's not new.
9: Yeah.
13: Go ahead.
9: Yeah, no, you mentioned the smart grid before, which always, you know, I mean, Well, I'll let you go on. I don't want to interrupt because it's important that the context of it. But
13: I know, because all we've heard for I've been listening to for 2 years now and done my readings and researches and AI overviews. And at the end of the day, there is this. I mentioned this. People can look it up. It's a smart grid document put out by Natural Resources Canada that says we have a smart grid in Canada. A smart grid just means that it's allowing things like to go from. I don't want to get too much into this, but there's a thing called grid inertia. And grid inertia traditionally has been based on no solar, no wind, the cleanest, most preferred power is what we have, hydro. Basically hydro, if you look at our pie chart, if you will, of available

0: Can we get it developed to twice that? Sure we can, but we can afford it. Quebec can, and that's our low risk under the MOU. If we get Churchill Falls mm-hmm. to basically take it on, develop everything, we have no risk, we have no monies to put into it. People are not going to like this. Quebec should have, they have more risk, they have more at stake. They basically become the majority owners in a sense. That is going to come out in the MOU. We don't want that to happen.
1: Right. I mean, we would still, the ownerships would still remain 65 or whatever it is, 35 for CFLCO.
0: Roughly for the current paid off development,
1: yes.
0: Churchill Falls.
1: Yes.
0: But any new developments.
1: That would remain unchanged, according to the MOU.
0: Yeah, well, what people have realized, the new developments, for which, in terms of you look at rates of return and so on, mm-hmm. are not transformative. If people haven't read the MOU, read it. People haven't read Mike Wilson's letter and following publications since then. And Mike Wilson stands out to me because he's a numbers man. He's did the calculations. Mm-hmm. And the whole challenge of this extra independent review, the common denominator is Mike Wilson.
1: Yep.
0: So they changed out bodies, but they didn't. And there's a good reason why they held on to Mike Wilson, because he had all the right questions, did the number crunching, and came back and said, basically, I don't want to point fingers at personalities, but it's not about personality. We have capable people, capable engineers, mm-hmm. CEOs, retired accountants like Mike Wilson, but an impressive resume. And basically, it became he said, she said. Mike Wilson saying this, Jennifer saying that,
1: yeah.
0: Jennifer Williams. Now, are the down in the weed details of what the accurate numbers are going to come out in the MOU? I hope. It won't come out in the executive summary, but if we get more detail on what the findings were, for example, there's many numbers, but is it 5.9? Is it 2.7? Is it 1.6 as a starting point in our escalator? We still don't know, do we?
1: Well, no, and the MOU pegs it, the effect, I think it was 5.9, as you said, and that's 30 times higher, you know, obviously, than the current price, which was
0: yes,
1: next
0: that
1: to nothing.
0: Very, very appealing, even as a starting point.
1: Yes.
0: And it's supposed to go up to 37.
1: Well, that's the highlight, right? That's the sexy part, because that's where we really got nailed, shafted in 69. So that's the easy fruit, right?
0: Right. But what was missing from that whole... I mean, if we suggest, and you know, even from the House of Assembly transcripts, which put me to sleep one night, I was trying to read, back over a year ago, and all the debate back and forth, and the power advisory guys were there, but they said nothing new. These independent, highly paid consultants basically simply repeated what Jennifer Williams and Michael Savia said at the time. We now have an escalator clause. This is fundamentally different. Right?
1: Yes.
0: Sure it is. But if you do the present value analysis,
1: yeah.
0: We're down around 2 point something.
1: Nothing was ever going to get drafted.
0: Over the life of the project.
1: And nothing was ever going to get drafted without that.
0: Yeah. Value analysis, because as an engineer, I did that up the yin-yang and did very well in that economics course. And so I'm sure to Jennifer Williams and Ben Oates of Forsenell and all those people who have commented mm-hmm. on those numbers. For them to say that Mike Wilson is wrong challenges Mike Wilson as an accountant that he probably doesn't know what he's talking about. Well, we'll find out this afternoon if Mike Wilson knows what he's talking about. Now, is he going to be there to explain his numbers or his assessments? I don't think he really has to, because Tony Wakeham, Premier Wakeham, enabled Mike Wilson and the now two additional members, Mr. Huskilson and the other guy.
1: Guy Holborn.
0: Mr. Holborn hasn't... Guy Holborn hasn't stood out, but he does stand out, because if you do your research on him, he pointed out all the facts of the analysis that basically there were shortcomings, obviously, with Muskrat Falls. And now he has a reference point. His reference point, I'm not going to speak for him, would be... what happened, what was wrong with Muskrat Falls, and now

0: proposal, because it's just a framework of proposals, not a deal. We haven't signed,
1: that's right,
0: as we did back in Churchill Falls, 1969 contract. People have to realize fundamentally they're different because every signing was a letter of intent, which was now legally binding. All the signing done so far, as you say, you know, to me, the smoke and mirrors was a year and a half ago. Okay?
1: When it was actually, when the announcement was made.
0: When the announcement was made, because you have two premiers who were obviously in discussions for some time, had set up their negotiating teams, and behind the scenes negotiated a memorandum of understanding, which is not a letter of intent. Letter of intent is a legally binding contract. Memorandum of understanding is just an understanding, a framework to set the course into these definitive agreements.
1: Here's what we hope to do someday.
0: Right. So people say, oh, my, you know, Danny killed the deal. This one killed the deal. Danny didn't kill no deal. He got out of politics. He said the rest is up to the people in charge, the premier on down. And they bungled it. They you know, and in by 2017 and 18, we had Jerome Kennedy and whoever else speaking to this saying, I didn't realize this, and I didn't realize that, and I didn't know this was happening. Come on, really? All these officials from government to then Nalcor to now Hydro, because there's some left, they knew. They just didn't want to speak up. Well, this time, with this deal, $225 billion for me and you, actually, I think Legault and Fury were like $200 billion, but apparently $222
1: billion, yeah, that's a big number, and it looks pretty good on paper, absolutely.
0: But if you do the present value analysis, and I totally trust in Mike Wilson's analysis that's now out there for everyone to see, those numbers are not correct. You know, if I can get $200 billion or even close to that over up to 2075, that sounds really attractive, doesn't it? But if let me use this analogy, 17 million till 2041. Okay, if you do the present value on that, it's probably less than 10 million for sure. All depends on the rate of return and the discounted rate.
1: I just wonder too, you know, you mentioned Brian Wilson. I got the Bare Naked Ladies on my head. Michael Wilson, you mentioned not being there. Does it not further cloud or raise skepticism and criticism when they're changing?
0: It does, and that's unfortunate because,
1: you know, it's unfortunate. It could be a great deal. It could be the best thing since sliced bread. But when these things happen, it just erodes the public confidence and trust you have in what they're doing.
0: And I caution the public to look at it this way. And people say, let's get over 69 now. That was just a mess, and we need to move on. But we need that as a reference point.
1: Paul,
0: this is why, Brian.
1: Can I ask you, before you make that point, I didn't want to interrupt you, and I've gone past the break. Do you want to hang on for a minute, and we'll just clue up? Just got to get through, just got to pay a couple of bills here, and we'll be right back. Is that okay?
0: Okay, you pay your bills, and I'll be waiting.
1: All right, we'll be right back to you. Just a sec. All right, right after the break.
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1: And let's just go back and rejoin Paul to finish our conversation here just before we get up to the 12 o'clock noon. And we're just over a half hour away from the announcement from the Premier and the Energy Minister on the expert panel's report on the MOU. Paul, what are you expecting?
0: I don't want to get into that language, coming from the Liberals, they succeeded in killing it and all that good stuff. So all partisan politics aside, we had someone speak out, risk his reputation, come out and say this whole framework is flawed. Now, was there an opportunity to fix it? Well, that all depends on what they found. Mm-hmm. And if it was terribly out of sync, I'll call it, speaking gridlock now, but if it was out of sync, it's simply not going to work. So how do we frame it so we can work with Quebec? I'm not saying we can't do a deal with Quebec. Quebec is more populated. They have the engineering. Since 1969, they always had the engineering expertise, even though their James Bay was not on schedule and over budget and not like, the ideal project. You know, they made their mistakes, but they learned from it. So they're the best candidates for a province now that is really, that they, and this is to their advantage. We need money. We need a project. We need people at work, and we need to deal with that $500 million a year bill. Mm-hmm. To jump in to bed with them right now is not going to happen. But they're not running away. because the difference between now and 1969, Quebec didn't want to do a deal. And that was the problem. They hemmed and hawed and they dragged their feet. And Smallwood, you know, as the, I hate to say it, the champion of Churchill Falls at the time, because he didn't sign anything off. You have to realize.
1: No, it was the companies. Yeah, it was CFLCO and Hydro-Quebec. Yeah,
0: they signed off on all of that. But between him and Lessard, they drew their lines. And basically Smallwood said, we need shovels in the ground. Let's get the project going. He signed off, I think it's actually in 68. It was 2 years instead of three years, really.
1: And Paul, I got about, give you about a minute to wrap up. Sorry.
0: I know. I'm looking at the watch.
1: Yeah, go for it.
0: So the difference is, back then, the energy grid wasn't as it is now. Right now, it's transformational. The energy grid is smarter. It's going for from basically traditional inertia-based to what they call synthetic inertia-based, inverter-based, power electronics-based, wind, solar, intermittent sources, battery storage. Tom brought it up earlier, even though hydro is technically not a battery, but it is forever. Mm-hmm. And as long as the levels stay the same, it is forever. So batteries are not forever, by the way.
1: I got to get going.
0: But anyway, the point being, it's a new time. It's a new era. Churchill needs more power. Whether they get it from us or not, I don't know. But they need it.
1: Yep.
0: And they're craving it to make their emission targets.
1: And it'll be fascinating to see what happens and what role the feds will play ultimately in this as well. Paul, look, only because I got to get going. Thanks for the call. Let's do this again. I'm sure we'll have lots to discuss after today's announcement.
0: Well, hey, we got to see what happens with the announcement. And what I'll, you know, the devil. People say there's no devil, but there may be a devil in these details. Let's just see.
1: Okay. Thanks again. Take care.
0: Okay. Thanks, Brian.
1: All right, buddy. Thanks. Okay, and just a reminder, in the next half hour at 12:30, we will take the news conference live here on VOCM. Keep it tuned to 590. Drive safely, arrive alive, everyone. VOCM cares.
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18: At 12 noon, we have cloudy skies, the temperature at 5, winds are around 40 over at St. John's International. Good afternoon, I'm Sarah Strickland. This is the Tuesday edition of VOCM at noon. In our news today, a panel appointed by the Newfoundland and Labrador government says a proposed energy deal with Hydro-Quebec is not in the province's best interest. That is from the Canadian Press, from a source who was not authorized to speak about the issue just yet, but we will know everything in about a half hour's time. We'll go live to that announcement. Stats Canada says higher gas prices, mainly driven by the war in Iran, pushed the annual rate of inflation up to 2.8% in April. And an SUV that should have never been on the road was pulled over and seized by police in Burjo late last week. We'll tell you about that. Plus, we'll take a look at weather, sports, the VOCM question of the day. But first in our news, a panel appointed by the Newfoundland and Labrador government says a proposed energy deal with Hydro-Quebec is not in the province's best interests. In a report being released at this hour, the three-person panel outlined several concerns with the non-binding framework agreement to share power from Labrador. The panel concludes the agreement does not provide Newfoundland and Labrador with enough power, which could limit energy-hungry sectors such as mining and ultimately cap long-term economic growth. The report's executive summary was shared with the Canadian Press by a source not authorized to speak publicly on the issue. That report will be released today at 12:30. We will take that live. Stats Canada says higher gas prices, mainly driven by the war in Iran, pushed the annual rate of inflation up to 2.8% in April. Here's Michelle Zeddy-Kien.
19: Cost of gasoline was 28.6% higher year-over-year in April as conflict in the Middle East disrupted global oil shipments. But that wasn't the only factor. Gas stations switched to costlier summer blends, and the removal of the consumer carbon price a year earlier skewed the annual price comparison higher. StatCan says falling prices for travel tours and a slowdown in rent inflation offset a jump in energy prices last month. Food inflation also cooled to 3.5% in April, as grocery items like chicken, coffee, and tea saw their pace of price increases slow. Michelle Zeddy-Kien, The Canadian Press.
18: Cost of living also went up significantly in most provinces, including Newfoundland and Labrador. Inflation year over year hit 3.6% in April, up from 2.6% in March. It's at 3.7% in Metro in April, up by over a full percentage point from the month before. The next interest rate setting by the Bank of Canada is scheduled for June 10th. A man was taken to hospital this morning after being struck by a vehicle at Kenmount Road and the Team Guju Highway near the Capitol Hotel. The incident occurred just after 8 o'clock this morning. RNC say the man's injuries are not life-threatening and the driver stayed on the scene and is cooperating with the police investigation. An SUV that should have never been on the road was pulled over and seized by police in Burjo late last week. RCMP noticed the heavily damaged vehicle on Thursday and stopped the 70-year-old driver who was unable to provide a driver's license or valid insurance or registration. The SUV was immediately removed from the road. The driver was ticketed for driving with a suspended license, having no insurance, and driving an unregistered vehicle. A 46-year-old man was charged with breaching court-imposed conditions after RCMP responded to reports of a suspicious vehicle in Salmon Cove early Friday morning. RCMP were alerted around 1 o'clock in the morning about a vehicle with a burnt-out taillight near the community center in Salmon Cove. Police located and stopped the vehicle and determined that the 41-year-old woman behind the wheel was driving with a suspended license. The vehicle was not properly registered or insured. Her passenger, 46-year-old Roy Slade, was under a court-imposed curfew and appeared in court on Friday on a charge of failing to comply with a court order. The mother of a young man who was badly beaten in a bloody attack in the Cowan Heights area of St. John's 2 weeks ago is concerned that only three people have been charged. Kayla Wiseman, whose 19-year-old son was whipped with chains and set upon by several people, says she and her family feel like prisoners in their own home. Her 11-year-old son, Brady, who's Brady Wiseman's brother, has been excused from school for the rest of the year. She says he is too fearful to return. Two 17-year-old boys and a 13-year-old boy have been charged, but Mom Kayla says a lot more people were involved in the attack on her son.
20: We don't go anywhere unless we're together now, you know? Like, I don't want to go to the grocery store. I know that I spoke out publicly, and I don't know who's behind what of all this that has happened. It is definitely a fair for my family. I had to go out, and I purchased some surveillance cameras for my house, you know, just for the security of my 11-year-old son, especially.
18: There's been a lot of discussion in recent years about an increase in violent crime, but the NDP is urging a different approach than the traditional calls for greater incarceration rates and jail, not bail. The MHA for St. John's East Kittyvitty, Sheila O'Leary, suggests that a good way to address public safety concerns in the community is to put added emphasis on community policing.
21: Huge fan here with the NDP on community policing, how we get people to actually work directly with people, foot patrols, you know, getting to know those individuals who are there to serve and protect the public.
18: She says simply locking people away isn't always the answer.
21: You know, shut them up and lock them away, that philosophy, it's not going to improve the situation for anybody because, as we can see, and of course there's been a long time fight for intimate partner violence supports, just getting people in the system and then you chuck them back out again, you know, without any kind of meaningful rehabilitation on how people can change their lives and move forward. This is what we have to do.
18: The top doctor in the province says we fared quite well this year in terms of respiratory illness, such as the flu. Last year was a rough one for influenza, but the chief medical officer of health, Dr. Janice Fitzgerald, says this was more of a normal flu season.
3: So we had a flu A peak earlier in the winter, and we've just sort of been moving through a flu B peak now. It seems perhaps we might be on the downward side of that peak. We're seeing a decreasing in hospitalizations, and so that's a good thing. Usually once we have this sort of second peak, that kind of flu peters out, and we don't see much else until the fall.
18: About a third of the eligible population of Newfoundland and Labrador has availed of the shingles vaccine for older men and women since the rollout of the program about a year ago. The virus is painful, can cause a rash, and can result in long-term damage. Up to last year, there was, in some cases, a cost associated with the vaccine, but in June 2025, the provincial government made it accessible to all older adults free of charge. Dr. Ashley Wagmer, the head of the Pharmacists Association of Newfoundland and Labrador, says having 76,000 people receive the vaccine is a good number, but it is still only a third of the number eligible. She notes that it's very important for all who choose the treatment to follow through with both shots.
4: One at the initial date and then one 2 to 6 months later. Basically, that first vaccine is what's going to give you the vast majority of your immunity. But that second one is really important because that's what's going to give you the longer immunity. So that's still being studied to even see how long it lasts. But that second one is really necessary to make sure that immunity lasts.
18: The MHA for Burgeau Lapoil believes his constituents are being treated unfairly when it comes to the food fishery. DFO has extended the food fishery to 7 days a week for the northeast coast and southern Labrador, but is limiting the fishery to 3 days a week on the south, southwest, and west coasts of the island. The latest stock assessments show cod in those regions are in the critical zone. MHA Michael King says he understands the reasoning, but says limiting the fishery to 3 days a week is a safety concern. He's written the federal fisheries minister to see if DFO might consider allowing fishing 7 days a week on the southwest coast, but with lower bag limits.
22: Listen, we fully acknowledge that the cod stock is obviously in a critical zone in our area. No one is denying that, of course, but we still believe there was a way forward that the minister could have made a decision to have 7 days a week in that area as well. You know, certain limits could be applied there. To make sure, but the biggest thing about this is the safety of residents wanting to participate. You know, our weather on the south coast is very unpredictable. We get a lot of wind during the summer, and it's very hard for people to consistently get out on the weekends to participate in the fishery.
18: And that letter can be found at vocm.com. Federal officials will be watching for the illegal purchase and sale of northern cod once the food fishery opens on the Canada Day weekend. Federal Fisheries Minister Joanne Thompson announced last week that the food fishery will be extended to full weeks for those along the east and northeast coasts, as well as southern Labrador, when it opens this summer. Minister Thompson says they're not interested in policing families out on the water, but Chief Conservation Officer with DFO for the northeast and southern area of Newfoundland, Melissa Abbott, says they will be watching for illegal fish sales. She says businesses should ask anyone selling codfish to log their name and registration number.
23: And you should always have an invoice with the name of the commercial fish harvester and their fisher's registration number, so that when fishery officers come to food establishments to conduct inspections and to ensure compliance, you're able to produce it.
18: She says buying fish from an unlicensed seller supports illegal activity.
23: They really do compromise the integrity of the data that the department uses in determining management measures and setting quotas. And it also creates unfair conditions for licensed harvesters.
18: Defense Minister David McGuinty is set to make an announcement today at the home base of the Canadian Forces Snowbirds team in Saskatchewan. Here's a report.
24: It comes amid speculation about the future of the aerial acrobatic squadron who have performed at thousands of air shows. Recently, during question period, David McGuinty said the team's aircraft fleet is approaching the end of its life, but the Snowbirds would continue air demonstrations as long as the planes remain safe. He noted Canadians can rest assured that they will be able to enjoy the iconic snowbird formation for generations to come. Naira Ahmed, The Canadian Press.
18: A new study says 1 in 5 pregnant people in Ontario were not properly screened for syphilis, a preventable disease that can be fatal when passed from mother to baby.
24: Data published in the Canadian Medical Association Journal examined health administrative data for more than 550,000 pregnancies in Ontario between 2018 and 2023. It found more than 44,000 pregnant people were not screened for syphilis with a blood test when they should have been in the first trimester or at the initial prenatal visit. Data shows the sooner syphilis is diagnosed and treated in pregnancy, the less chance there is of adverse outcomes. The consequences of missed or late screenings can include miscarriage, stillbirth, preterm birth, developmental delay, blindness, and deafness. Naira Ahmed, The Canadian Press.
18: And the Toronto Transit Commission and their union come to a tentative deal to avert a strike as the FIFA World Cup approaches next month. Here's David Augustine.
5: Toronto Transit Commission and CUPE Local 2 have reached a tentative labor agreement covering about 700 electrical, communications, and signal workers. The deal came after a potential strike or lockout deadline passed over the weekend without job action as both sides continued bargaining. TTC CEO Mandeep Lally called the agreement a one-year bridge deal that supports continued transit service and preparations for the upcoming FIFA World Cup. The agreement still needs ratification from union members and the TTC board, and details have not yet been released. David Augustine, The Canadian Press, Toronto.
18: And taking a look at the VOCM question of the day at VOCM.com for Tuesday. Yep, it is Tuesday, not Monday. I've been calling it Monday all day. May 19th, have you been following the Stanley Cup playoffs? Three options for you. Yes, 57% say yes, 22% say no, and 21% say just a little bit. I think that's where I fall. I'm watching Alex Newhook and rooting him on because I don't really have a team, but I will go for the Newfoundlander. And Alex Newhook was the hero last night in Game 7 in overtime. We'll tell you about that in sports coming up in about 5-6 minutes time. But right now, we'll take a look at your full provincial weather forecast. I'm Sarah Strickland, and this is VOCM at Noon.
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18: St. John's Metro, rest of the Avalon, and the South Coast should see some sun and cloud by this afternoon. Northwesterly winds around 30 and a high of 12. A few clouds for tonight, low of plus 2. Cloudy with a few showers tomorrow. Southeasterly winds at 30, a high of 7. On Thursday, sun and cloud with a high of 14. For Clarenville and central Newfoundland, sun and cloud today, a high of 15. Cloudy for tonight, low of plus 3. Showers tomorrow, high of 9. And sun and cloud Thursday with a high of 9. For the west coast, southwest coast, northern peninsula, sun and cloud, except on the southwest coast for the Port of Bass region. Going to see some shower activity. Southeasterly winds 30, high of 13. A few clouds this evening, low of plus 5. Showers tomorrow, southeasterly winds 30, a high of 10. Sun and cloud on Thursday and a high of 8. Happy Valley Goose Bay, sun and cloud today with a high of 10. Partly cloudy this evening, low of minus 1. Cloudy with some showers by tomorrow afternoon, a high of plus 4. And then showers on Thursday, a high of plus 5. Labrador West, sun and cloud today, a high of 10. Cloudy with showers or flurries for tonight, a low of plus 1. Showers for tomorrow, high of plus 5. And then cloudy on Thursday, high of plus 2. For the north coast, sunshine today. Westerly winds 40, high of plus 3. A few clouds tonight. Winds down to 30, a low of minus 1. Sun and cloud tomorrow, high plus 4. And then showers or flurries for Thursday with a high of plus 3. Right now in St. John's, we have cloudy skies. We should see some sunshine this afternoon. Temperature is at 5. Your sports news is up next. 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
18: In sports, well, of course, this is what everybody is talking about this morning and this afternoon.
26: Line comes Newhook, shooting, scores! Alex Newhook!
18: St. John's very own Alex Newhook did it again for the Montreal Canadiens, propelling them into the next round with the OT winner against Buffalo. And Captain Nick Suzuki said, "We had to empty the tank in order to get to Game 7, but they did it thanks to Alex Newhook." They were tied 2-2, but then Newhook wristed that shot late into overtime to win it. And if you're getting a little bit of deja vu, that's because the Habs made it to the second round because of Alex Newhook. In Game 7 against the Tampa Bay Lightning, he had the winner. And here's what he had to say last night after that overtime winning goal to move on to the next round.
27: Crazy feeling, a lot of emotion. Obviously, you know, it was a war all series long. And, you know, for it to end up being Game 7 in overtime, you know, sometimes it just takes one shot, and coming across the line, you just thought, you know, there was a shot opportunity. So great to see it find the back of the net, and there's no better feeling celebrating with your teammates there after a win like that.
18: So Montreal now moves on to play Carolina. That starts on Thursday. Carolina has had a lot of rest. They've been, what, almost 2 weeks? And it's got to be, it's at least over a week that they've had. So maybe that will help them. Maybe there'll be more rust than rest. We'll find out. But the Habs don't get a lot of time to sit back and relax and soak in the win because they have to move on to play Carolina. And Carolina, they've been real good and they've been solid. And the Habs have gone to 7 games in both series so far. Yikes. Let's move on to Major League Baseball. Okay, weekend against the Tigers. But last night, checked the score. It was like the sixth inning. Oop, Jays are doing well. They're leading over the Yankees. But saw Ernie Clement with the three-run bomb and the George Springer home run, first one since March 30th. That was nice to see. Had a good feeling. Kind of all fell apart in the seventh inning. Jazz Chisholm Jr. and Cody Bellinger with home runs. And the Yankees come back to beat the Jays 7-6. A home run by Paul Goldschmidt as well. Haven't heard that name in quite a while, but he also had a home run for the New York Yankees, and they'll play again tonight, of course, at Yankee Stadium in the Bronx. Jays are going to send Dylan Cease to the mound. Warren for the Yankees. He's not bad. 5-1 on the year. First pitch is 8:35 our time, 8 o'clock in most of Labrador. Elsewhere in the American League East, we have Baltimore taking on Tampa Bay this evening, and Boston faces Kansas City. In the NBA playoffs, we have San Antonio leading the series over Oklahoma City. Shai Gilgeous-Alexander is leading that. He won the MVP award, by the way, second year in a row. So they have a 1-0 series lead. San Antonio, 122-115 win over OKC. That went to double OT. Tonight, it's Cleveland taking on New York. That series will begin at Madison Square Garden at 9:30, 9 o'clock in most of Labrador. And just a reminder, we will be going live to the report on the Churchill Falls MOU at 12:30. I'm Sarah Strickland. This has been VOCM at Noon.
0: Centuries before there were lines on maps and before anyone even imagined a place called Canada, our ancestors lived here beneath the wide open skies of South Central Labrador. We are Nunatu'ovut Inuit. Today, we lead. From our storied history, we hold a future full of promise. 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
19: It is a couple of minutes just before 12:30 on this Tuesday afternoon, a day that we have been waiting for in this province for quite some time. It'll be the release of the review panel, their look-see into the hydro MOU between Newfoundland, Labrador, and the province of Quebec. The lock-in began this morning. VOCM's Richard Duggan and Zach Power are in that lockup. They just emerged a short time ago. We will be going live at 12:30 with a news conference. Premier Tony Wakeham and the Energy Minister Lloyd Parrott going to do the honors. No access to the actual review panel. That was decided last week. It was kind of thought that the panel would be present for the release of the review, but that is not to be. Whether they will be accessible at some point down the road, we don't really know just yet. But first and foremost, we want to get the results of that review. Premier Wakeham had promised it in the election campaign and said the deal would not be signed without some kind of review, or at least a vote by the public, or some kind of second glance, if you will. It's worth $225 billion, the MOU, which is a memorandum of understanding, not to be linked with a letter of intent. The letter of intent is where you do have some legal binding status, but the MOU is just a memorandum of understanding. It's a framework to be used for getting to that quasi-legal parallel, if you will. So the news conference starting momentarily, 12:30, we are told, and we're just about to go to the panel and the news conference momentarily with Premier Tony Wakeham and the Energy Minister.
20: Having a prerequisite is that we ask for leave. So I'm going to ask for leave from all of you for 30 seconds just to say to all of Newfoundland and Labrador and to everyone how proud we are of Alex Newhook and the Montreal Canadiens and their wonderful victory last night. So I just wanted to get that out there. Alex scored a wonderful goal, 2-7. So, thank you all so very, very much. Today our government is releasing the report of the Churchill River Independent Review Committee. I'd like to begin by thanking the members of the committee for their services to the province. I'd also like to thank everyone who participated in the independent review process. Between December 15th and April 30th, the committee gathered written information and evidence from Newfoundland and Labrador Hydro and current and former public employees. It also interviewed a wide range of stakeholders and received more than 350 submissions from individuals, elected officials, Indigenous groups, and industrial representatives. It bears repeating that throughout the review period, the committee operated with true independence. Neither I nor any member of my government directed or influenced the committee during the review process. Instead, our government empowered the committee under the Public Inquiries Act to ask difficult but necessary questions about the MOU we inherited from the previous government so that our government and all Newfoundlanders and Labradorians could get the necessary answers we all deserve. I would note there are only 5 very small redactions, all of which only involve the prior government's cabinet confidence or sensitive commercial information from a third party outside of Newfoundland and Labrador. Otherwise, the entire report is unredacted. You have what I have. How we develop the Churchill River will be a generational decision. The consequences of this agreement will extend far beyond a single government, a political cycle, or a generation of Newfoundlanders and Labradorians. We all live under the shadows of the original 1969 Churchill Falls Agreement, which in return for having Hydro-Quebec build a mega project on the Churchill River, forced Newfoundland and Labrador to give away our electricity at significantly below market rates for generations, with no recourse whatsoever for reopening or renegotiating that deal. If the experience of 1969 taught us anything, it is that we must always look past the big promises and best intentions and always, always read the fine print. If the price tag for tearing up one bad deal is being forced to sign a second bad deal, then we will be consigning our children and grandchildren to continue living under the shadow of the 1969 agreement. I want the people of Newfoundland and Labrador to know that I will never sign such a deal. Instead, we need to negotiate the best possible deal, one which represents the interests and needs of our counterparties, whether they are in Quebec, Ottawa, or anywhere else, but always ensures we are the primary beneficiary of our own resources over both the short and long term. And on this, the report is clear. In the conclusion of their report, the Independent Review Committee says, and I quote, "The Memorandum of Understanding has several important aspects that are beneficial for the province of Newfoundland and Labrador. Despite these benefits, however, the IRC finds, based on the evidence it has reviewed, that the MOU as currently configured is not in the overall best long-term interest of the people of the province." End quote. In other words, the report confirms that while the MOU we inherited from the previous government had its merits, it was also deeply flawed. Simply put, there needs to be material improvements to this deal before we would ever consider signing it. The good news is that the report gives us a comprehensive roadmap for what needs to change in order to make an improved agreement for Newfoundland and Labrador possible. The report makes it clear that on issues ranging from pricing to transmission rights to the restricted ability of Newfoundland and Labrador to access our own electricity for economic development, to the saddling of our province with long-term debt, there are credible and realistic alternatives to the terms of the inherited MOU. At the same time, I want to make it perfectly clear what we are not doing. We're not tearing anything up, and we're not starting over from scratch. That is not what the report recommends. This was never about tearing anything up. This was always about getting the best deal for our province. That is why we created this independent review, so we can get this right. We're going to build on the parts that work and fix the parts that don't. In fact, I want to acknowledge that there was a lot of hard work done by people who legitimately believed they were acting in the province's best interest during the negotiation of the original MOU, including, I might add, the leader of the opposition, Mr. Hogan. I also want to make clear that this report in no way shakes our resolve to develop Churchill Falls and Gull Island. We will develop this resource. This is one of the most abundant, untapped, clean energy projects you will find anywhere on the continent. The demand is there. I believe the will is there. And the framework for a better deal now sits in front of us. The report lays out several potential paths forward that would allow us to remain primary beneficiary of our own resources while also addressing the key needs of Quebec and all of Canada. I want to invite our partners in Quebec and the federal government to come to the table with us with renewed and shared good faith as we address the issues raised by the Independent Review Committee. For our part, we are prepared to commence those negotiations. We still welcome Hydro-Québec as our partner. I recognize that negotiations are a two-way street, and as Premier Fréchette in Quebec has told me, they have issues of their own they want to discuss, and that is fair. That's what a negotiation is all about. But notwithstanding the challenges in front of us, if our partners in Quebec and Ottawa are prepared to act in addressing these issues, so are we. That deal will be informed by the recommendations of the Independent Review Committee, which you can find on page 42 of the report. I encourage everyone in Newfoundland and Labrador to read those recommendations and draw your own conclusions about them. But as a start, here are mine. Recommendation 1 addresses the core question that underpins our province's approach. Is our goal to maximize the enormous value of the Churchill River to develop our own economy, or is it our goal to maximize the value we can get from selling this electricity outside of our province in order to drive government revenue that allows us to improve government services and reduce our provincial debt? The economic case is real. Nobody should underestimate the hundreds of billions of dollars worth of critical minerals that exist in deposits of the Labrador Trough. Having spoken to the Prime Minister about this, I know he certainly doesn't. Developing these resources is a project of national importance and could be a source of immense long-term prosperity for our province, but it will also take immense amounts of electricity. The financial case is equally strong. As Minister Pardy laid out in his budget, our province faces serious long-term fiscal challenges that the revenue from increased power exports could go far to addressing. Capturing fair value for the electricity that leaves our province is crucial. People can disagree on what the right balance is between these two goals, but I think most of us would agree that the answer needs to be, at some level, a meaningful combination of both. In fact, one of the most substantive criticisms of the previous government's decisions is that they made a different calculation. The report clearly lays out how they chose to chase the short-term financial benefits of canceling the 1969 deal over any meaningful consideration of the long-term value of this resource to our province. In contrast, capturing fair economic and financial value will be the core to our negotiating strategy. Recommendation 2 speaks to guaranteeing the transmission infrastructure necessary to realize the maximum value of the Churchill River. This in itself is a multi-billion dollar commitment above and beyond what is in the existing MOU. Recommendation 3 highlights the importance of Indigenous consultation. We have learned from our own experiences with the development of Muskrat Falls. We acknowledge and respect the agreements that were concluded with the Innu Nation on the Lower and Upper Churchill. We are cognizant of the requirement of the Labrador Innu Land Claims Agreement with the Nunatsiavut government. And I want to say, please be assured, we act in honor and will discharge our consultation duties we owe. Recommendation 4 asks a serious question about whether the previous government did their homework about the ownership and operating model at Gull Island, as opposed to accepting Hydro-Québec's preferred model out of the gate. To be clear, the committee could find zero evidence that anybody involved in the previous government's negotiations ever seriously considered any model other than the one offered by Hydro-Québec's preferred joint venture. This may well be the optimal model for developing a project of this scale. The fact is, we don't know. But unlike our predecessors, we're going to do our homework. And Recommendation 5 speaks to improving the province's negotiating strategy and governance process, which was poorly defined, easily manipulated, and too often seemed to chase incentives other than maximizing long-term value for Newfoundland and Labrador. so we're fixing that. Today, I want to begin by announcing the government of Newfoundland and Labrador's negotiating team. I have thought long and hard about this question. My goal was to choose a team that maximizes our ability to deliver a better deal for Newfoundland and Labrador, full stop. If someone wants to criticize me on political grounds from any direction on any of these choices, be my guest. I'm not thinking about politics. I am thinking about maximizing our chances of getting the best deal. I am pleased to announce that Barry Perry, former president and CEO of Fortis, will serve as the lead negotiator.

0: So when I initially asked the panel members to present their report, they all agreed. They all agreed they would be here to present their report. Subsequently, they decided that they weren't going to be here and they would let the report speak for themselves. That's their independent panel. That's their opinion to make. But was I excited to have them here? That's how I set it up. I thought that they were going to be here. They told me they would be here, and then they changed their mind.
1: The new negotiating team itself, obviously they have the decisions, recommendations to consider, but I know at one point Quebec did say if Atlanta brought more demands to the table, they would too. I guess how confident are you that a deal can be achieved between the two provinces?
0: Well, the discussions, I spoke to the Premier of Quebec yesterday, I think it was, and talked to her about the opportunities for both of our provinces. I've spoken with the Prime Minister, I've spoken with the Minister of Energy, and I believe there are real opportunities for all three of us, the Quebec, Newfoundland, Labrador, and indeed the federal government, who have a significant interest in wanting to build Canada, and I think all three of us can work together to get it done.
2: James Reed on the plan.
3: So it sounds like you're going back to negotiations with Hydro-Québec. Are you also soliciting offers from other parties now?
0: We haven't released our negotiating strategy yet, but we are certainly going to be reaching out to the province of Quebec. And I've also, as I said, I have spoken with the Premier of Quebec, and I've also asked our chief negotiator, our lead negotiator, Mr. Perry, to reach out to the CEO of Hydro-Québec.
3: One of the points you mentioned was the oversight from Hydro's board. One of the points that the committee raised is oversight from the government, kind of overstepping perhaps their role in negotiations. What will be the government's role in these negotiations?
0: Well, I think what you saw in the report was clearly that, you know, it's concerning when a government steps in and implements changes to an MOU and does not take the advice of their negotiating team, does not take the advice of their financial advisors, and implements a clause that actually could cost the province up to $30 billion in debt. That is unacceptable. I think the putting in the recommendations of the Muskrat Falls Inquiry and following up with the recommendations of the Independent Appointments Committee and establishing an oversight committee stops that from happening.
2: And Barry and TV.
4: Premier, many premiers have tried and failed before to wield power through Quebec, and that wasn't negotiated in this MOU. Do you think it could ever be a reality? Could the federal government step in and make it so power can go through provinces the same way oil can?
0: I believe that's exactly where the federal government are talking about. They're talking about a national energy corridor, and when you talk about a national energy corridor, then that means that energy is able to flow between all provinces. The Premier of Quebec is aware of the three items that I outlined today as well, and so I'm looking forward to the discussions that we have and negotiations that will happen, but I do believe that the federal government can play a role.
4: We've waited here from your personal opinion on this MOU. You said wait for the review. So now, what do you think about this deal?
0: So again, I'll go back to that because you're right. For more than a year now, people have asked me what I've stood for. Have I stood for the MOU? Have I stood against the MOU? And I'll be here today and say that I stand for the people of Newfoundland and Labrador. That's exactly why we commissioned this independent review. Ever since this was first announced, we have talked about the need to send it for an independent review, to have another look at it. And that's exactly what's done. And this panel has done a great job in presenting their report to us, which clearly outlines opportunities for us. We will use this as the framework to negotiate a new deal.
3: You said during your remarks that you have a window of opportunity now to fix some of the issues that were found in this report. What is that window of opportunity? What time frames are you working on?
0: Well, it's that will depend upon how quick the federal government and Quebec want to sit down and talk about, especially the province of Quebec, to get back to the negotiation table. But let's make it clear that we are outlining our negotiating position and what we need to see as a opportunity here. We need more power, we need more value, we need more transmission.
3: And you mentioned a couple of times now that you've spoken with the Premier of Quebec. What's your understanding of their willingness to come back to the table right now?
0: I think that she has expressed a willingness to do that, and as a matter of fact, I hope to engage again with the Premier in the coming days.
5: You said definitively before that you would hold a referendum, and I understand you have to be a deal first before you hold a referendum, but you seem to be opening the door to maybe not hold a referendum?
0: No, what I've said is what I've said is we need a deal. And you know, when I look at the opportunities that are in front of the province of Newfoundland and Labrador right now, when I think of where the federal government is in the last 5 months, when you think about how much has changed since this deal was originally, since this MOU was first signed, I mean, the world has changed, but our whole country has changed. Our prime minister has now put a plan on that he wants to invest in Canada, and he has announced billions of dollars in planned investment. And I believe that if there's going to be a national energy strategy, that Newfoundland and Labrador needs to be part of that, and Quebec needs to be part of that. And I think there is, the Prime Minister went out of their way the other day to specifically mention Churchill Falls and this agreement in his speech. Think about that. The Prime Minister of the country has acknowledged that this is one of the best projects that they could bring forward on a national energy point. The point that we can open up the Labrador Trough and the billions of dollars in opportunity there. So, you know, these are the things that we're going to talk about. These are the things we're focused on.
5: I still don't know if rolling a referendum.
0: Well, again, as I said, the first thing I've got to do is get a deal.
6: Michelle Bonneau, are you? Mr. Wickham, thank you. When you talk about the time frame, is it this year, this summer, in 2 years?
0: Well, certainly we're prepared to go to the negotiation table as quickly as possible. And if we can get a deal done in a week or 2 weeks or 3 weeks or whatever it takes, I'm not limiting myself to a time frame.
6: How difficult will it be to negotiate this again?
0: Well, I think that the when we sit down and our negotiating team sit down, that will be determined. They will have, they will start and look, and we'll see where it goes from there.
7: I just want to clarify, did the Premier of Quebec, did she give you a definitive yes? She is willing to sit down and renegotiate the province on board?
0: I believe that the Premier of Quebec is interested in sitting down and renegotiating a deal with the province of Newfoundland and Labrador, yes.
7: Okay. We heard today that we won't find out who the committee spoke to in doing its research to prepare this report. You made many promises about this process being open and transparent. How do those two things line up?
0: The review committee were an independent group. They did not report to me, and I do not know who they spoke to, just as you do not know who they spoke to. And that's been the whole piece about this. It's been a completely independent process. We've deliberately gave them their reference points, set it up in the regulations, and they've gone about and done their job. Well, I think you have to ask the panel as to why they didn't include that in the report.
7: Terry Roberts, CBC.
8: Premier, you have a three-member panel, and one of those members, of course, as you mentioned, is Jennifer Williams, President and CEO of Hydro. I remember interviewing her, and she's telling us the MOU is the best possible deal and that the MOU would make us the envy of Canada. So I'm just wondering how you decided that you would include her on the
0: Ms. Williams brings an expertise and a knowledge that I think is important in the continuity of a negotiating team and bringing that forward. And let us not forget that the negotiating team and the MOU itself was significantly influenced by the former premier and his ministers. When you think about the fact that they inserted this 2% escalation clause in the middle of the MOU, against the advice of the negotiating team, against the advice of their financial advisors, and it clearly highlights in the report that this could have potentially caused up to a $30 billion debt at the end of the power purchase agreement. So they were given a mandate by the previous government. We are going to be providing a new mandate to the committee.
9: And there you have it. That is Premier Tony Wakeham saying that the MOU between Newfoundland, Labrador, and the province of Quebec It's not an end game. That is the start, if you will. That's the formation of what they are now going to work with and use that as the framework for to resume negotiations. Really, that's what it's all about, is resuming negotiations, as opposed to, he says, they're not ripping up the MOU. They're going to use that as the framework to continue negotiations, but with a very different framework in mind from what is contained in that MOU. I just heard him say, could have cost us billions. I think the amount was $35 billion debt because of a clause in there, the escalation 2% clause. Many other components. Going to go to the House of Assembly now. Richard Duggan and Zach Power are there. You can get a detailed report of that at VOCM.com. Essentially, the review committee saying the most important issue for government is to identify how value should be created for the province from that power at Churchill Falls. Total economic value, significant according to the panel, the $227 billion, the nominal amount in government documents is correct. It is best represented by a present net value of $31 billion. So we've got to get some information on those numbers. The panel says while the MOU would increase Newfoundland Labrador Hydro's access to the existing power by 600 megawatts before 2041 and up to 60% of existing Churchill Falls capacity by 2061, a significant limitation is that it only allows for an additional 500 megawatts from 2042 to 2075. Panel members believe that could limit the growth in all those industries, such as mining the Labrador Trough. You heard Premier Wakeham speak of that. Second issue is whether the model ownership for the Gull Island is in the public interest. It's 60-40 in favor of CFL Co. However, the panel maintains that a joint venture would likely be a permanent decision. Often those type setups are hard to maintain in the long run. Committee also raising concerns with the way negotiations were overseen. Jennifer Williams, President, CEO of Newfoundland Labrador Hydro, is going to be on the new negotiating team. Jerome Kennedy, former cabinet minister in the Muskrat Falls era, was energy minister during that time, is also going to be a member of that negotiation committee, as is Barry Perry, former president and CEO of Fortis, Newfoundland Power, if you will. We'll have lots more on that story throughout the afternoon at VOCM.com and on your VOCM mornings as well.
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9: Good afternoon. I'm Brian Medore. It is a chilly one out there in Metro, only 5 degrees right now. In our news, just heard the summation on the MOU, the hydro situation, and just beginning set up now just to begin negotiations springing from that framework. We'll have lots of coverage on that throughout the day and on your VOCM mornings. A man was taken to hospital this morning after being struck by a vehicle at Kenmount Road and the Team Guju Highway near the Capitol Hotel. That happened just after 8 o'clock. RNC say the man's injuries are not life-threatening. The driver stayed on the scene and is cooperating with the police investigation. Stats Canada says higher gas prices, really the reason for inflation going up to 2.8% nationally in April.
11: Cost of gasoline was 28.6% higher year over year in April as conflict in the Middle East disrupted global oil shipments. But that wasn't the only factor. Gas stations switched to costlier summer blends, and the removal of the consumer carbon price a year earlier skewed the annual price comparison higher. StatCan says falling prices for travel tours and a slowdown in rent inflation offset a jump in energy prices last month. Food inflation also cooled to 3.5%. 6.5% in April as grocery items like chicken, coffee, and tea saw their pace of price increases slow. Michelle Zedekian, The Canadian Press.
9: It is 4 minutes after 1 o'clock. Up next, I'll have your weather forecast.
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9: St. John's Metro and the rest of the Avalon, we will have some clearing skies, light winds, temperature getting up to 12, say, as you go inland, but in coastal areas, maybe along the water, about 5 or 6. Clear tonight, low 2, Wednesday, cloud, and still into single-digit temperatures. Clarenville Central, looking at sunshine, 15 today, down to 3 tonight. Rain starts around lunchtime tomorrow. South Coast, single-digit temperatures for overnight. Rain by lunchtime tomorrow and 7 degrees. And the West Coast, Southwest Coast, Northern Peninsula, clear and 5 tonight, but rain moves in for Wednesday and 10 degrees right down Metro. Mainly cloudy, no wind to speak of, and temperature is at only 5 degrees. Back with an update at 2 o'clock for VOCM News. I'm Brian Medore.
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DM Huey Lewis in the news. If this is it. It is 1:13. Greg Smith for Claudette Burns on this Tuesday afternoon, a little artificial Monday, as I call every Tuesday after a long weekend. Well, the news of the day, the headline of the afternoon at VOCM.com. The panel has concluded the current MOU is not in public interest, and that says government has significant decisions to make. We'll be breaking it down and, of course, talking about it throughout the course of the afternoon. So stay with us. A little Sloan right now. The rest of my life on VOCM.

0: Your VOCM with Mike and the Mechanics. All I need is a miracle. Here this afternoon, and the big news of the day, of course, the release of the MOU independent review. We'll have it all for you through the afternoon. The details as well on VOCM.com. And of course, looking for your reaction to it. 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Yes, it is Greg Smith, as mentioned, for Claudette today. She'll be back with you tomorrow. Music on the way from Tom Petty after this.
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0: For St. John's Metro and the rest of the Avalon, tonight clear skies, plus 2 degrees, cloudy tomorrow and a high of 7. Some showers on the way for Wednesday night with sun and cloud expected for Thursday. In Clarenville and Central, tonight clear skies, 3 degrees, rain tomorrow around lunchtime with a high of 9. Showers continue Wednesday night with a sun and cloud mix expected for Thursday. And for the South Coast, tonight cloudy, light winds, 4 degrees, rain by lunchtime tomorrow, high of 7. Those showers will continue in the evening and sunshine expected, but some windy conditions for Thursday. And for the West Coast, Southwest Coast, Northern Peninsula, tonight clear, 5 degrees, rain Wednesday and 10, showers on Wednesday night and 5, sun and cloud Thursday with a high of 8 degrees. And that is a look at your latest forecast, weather all the time at VOCM.com. Look at news. We'll get an update on that now. Here's Brian Medore.
16: Thanks, Craig. Premier Tony Wakeham wants to restart negotiations with Quebec and, yes, bring in Ottawa on developing Labrador hydropower. We'll have the latest on the MOU and the current government's take on that. And also, have an update on that accident this morning. It was on Kenmount Road near the Capitol Hotel. All this and more coming up in VOCM News all the time at VOCM.com.
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0: Tears for Fears. Everybody wants to rule the world on your VOCM. It's Greg Smith for Claudette Burns. And coming up in a bit, we'll check in with the newsroom. Of course, the top story of the day is the release of the independent review of the MOU. We'll touch on that shortly. We'll get to your weather details shortly as well. And don't forget now that the May 2-4 is over. The unofficial start of the summer has begun, which means the Fuels Your Summer campaign has begun here on VOCM. Friday afternoons with Claudette, a $200 gas card can be awarded to you if you simply text us pictures, stories, videos of your staycation travels this summer to 709-273-5211. Some great photos shared over the weekend of icebergs and some of the historic sites around the province. We shared some of that on our socials. You want to text us right now? Add us to your contacts, to ensure you get in on free gas this summer. 709-273-5211.
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6: For St. John's Metro and the rest of the Avalon, tonight clear skies, plus 2 degrees, cloudy tomorrow and a high of 7. Some showers on the way for Wednesday night with sun and cloud expected for Thursday. In Clarenville and Central, tonight clear skies, 3 degrees, rain tomorrow around lunchtime with a high of 9. Showers continue Wednesday night with a sun and cloud mix expected for Thursday. And for the South Coast, tonight cloudy, light winds, 4 degrees, rain by lunchtime tomorrow, high of 7. Those showers will continue in the evening and sunshine expected, but some windy conditions for Thursday. And for the West Coast, Southwest Coast, Northern Peninsula, tonight clear, 5 degrees, rain Wednesday and 10, showers on Wednesday night and 5, sun and cloud Thursday with a high of 8 degrees. And that is a look at your latest forecast, weather all the time at VOCM.com. Look at news. We'll get an update on that now. 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
1: At 2 o'clock, it is a chilly one in Metro, only 5 degrees. Good afternoon. I'm Brian Medore. Churchill Falls MOU review panel has determined that the document in its current form is not in the best long-term interest of Newfoundland and Labrador. But there are decisions the government can do to fix those issues. Review committee says the most important issue for government to identify is how value should be created for the province from the power produced at Churchill Falls. Total economic value is significant, according to the panel. And while the $227 billion in government documents is correct, it is best represented by a present net value amount of $31 billion. The panel says that while the MOU would increase Newfoundland-Labrador Hydro's access to existing power by 600 megawatts before 2041 and up to 60% of existing Churchill Falls capacity by 2061, a significant limitation is that it only allows for an additional 500 megawatts from 2042 to 2075. Premier Tony Wakeham says they're going to use the MOU as the basis to resume negotiations with a new reviewing panel. Stats Canada says higher gas prices, mainly driven by the war in Iran, pushed the annual rate of inflation up to 2.8% in April.
2: The cost of gasoline was 28.6% higher year-over-year in April as conflict in the Middle East disrupted global oil shipments. But that wasn't the only factor. Gas stations switched to costlier summer blends, and the removal of the consumer carbon price a year earlier skewed the annual price comparison higher. StatCan says falling prices for travel tours and a slowdown in rent inflation offset a jump in energy prices last month. Food inflation also cooled to 3.5% in April, as grocery items like chicken, coffee, and tea saw their pace of price increases slow. Michelle Zedekian, The Canadian Press.
1: And the inflation rate also rose by a full percentage point in Newfoundland and Labrador. An SUV that should never have been on the road was pulled over and seized by police in Burgio late last week. RCMP noticed the heavily damaged vehicle Thursday, stopped the 70-year-old driver, who was unable to provide a driver's license or valid insurance or registration. The SUV was immediately removed from the road. The Liberal MHA for Burgio Lapoille believes his constituents are being treated unfairly when it comes to the food fishery. DFO has extended it to 7 days a week for the northeast coast and southern Labrador, but is limiting the fishery to 3 days a week on the south, southwest, and west coasts of the island. The latest stock assessments show cod in those regions in the critical zone. MHA Michael King.
3: Listen, we fully acknowledge that the cod stock is obviously in a critical zone in our area. No one is denying that, of course, but we still believe there was a way forward that the minister could have made a decision to have 7 days a week in that area as well. You know, certain limits could be applied there to make sure. But the biggest thing about this is the safety of residents wanting to participate. You know, our weather on the south coast is very unpredictable. We get a lot of wind during the summer, and it's very hard for people to consistently get out on the weekends to participate in the fishery.
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1: St. John's Metro, rest of the Avalon, should have a clearing trend for the second half of the day. Temperatures single digits, no real wind to speak of. Tomorrow, cloud, still only 7, but Thursday, sunny and back into the mid-teens. Clarenville Central, clear tonight, +3. Rain starts around lunchtime on Wednesday and showers Wednesday night. Things dry out on Thursday. South coast tonight, light winds plus 4. Rain moves in by lunchtime tomorrow, but sunny and windy on Thursday. And the west coast, southwest coast, northern peninsula, clear plus 5 tonight, but rain on Wednesday, showers Wednesday night. The sun returns on Thursday. Right now, Metro, we have mainly cloudy skies, no real wind, and temperature only 5 degrees. Back with an update at 3 o'clock for VOCM News. I'm Brian Madore.
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0: That is Fastball the Way here on your VOCM. It's Greg Smith for Claudette Barrons. The news of the day, of course, the panel is concluding that the current MOU is not in public interest and says government has significant decisions to make. That is the latest news from the review committee that was publicly released today. The Premier, Tony Wakeham, the opposition leader, John Hogan, and the NDP leader, Jim Dinh, part of Tim Power's show this afternoon, coming up at 4 o'clock. All political leaders of provincial parties will join Tim, among other conversations, to break down this news of the day. You can get caught up, read all about it, VOCM.com.
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2: 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We'll head out on duty with the RNC and Constable Stephanie Myers.
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0: For St. John's Metro and the rest of the Avalon, tonight clear skies, plus 2 degrees, cloudy tomorrow and a high of 7. Some showers on the way for Wednesday night with sun and cloud expected for Thursday. In Clarenville and Central, tonight clear skies, 3 degrees, rain tomorrow around lunchtime with a high of 9. Showers continue Wednesday night with a sun and cloud mix expected for Thursday. And for the South Coast, tonight cloudy, light winds, 4 degrees, rain by lunchtime tomorrow, high of 7. Those showers will continue in the evening and sunshine expected, but some windy conditions for Thursday. And for the West Coast, Southwest Coast, Northern Peninsula, tonight clear, 5 degrees, rain Wednesday and 10, showers on Wednesday night and 5, sun and cloud Thursday with a high of 8 degrees. And that is a look at your latest forecast, weather all the time at VOCM.com. Look at news. We'll get an update on that now. 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
12: 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RCMP take a rattle trap off the road in Burgia. Should see the pics at VOCM.com of that vehicle. Woo. Also have police stopping a vehicle in Salmon Cove, Conception Bay North, just before the weekend. And, well, they got a little bit more than what they were thinking they were going to get. We'll give you some details in VOCM News all the time, VOCM.com.
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Eric Carmen, Hungry Eyes, right here on your VOCM. Before that, Tommy Two Tone and Jenny, 867-5309.

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10: For St. John's Metro and the rest of the Avalon, tonight clear skies, plus 2 degrees, cloudy tomorrow and a high of 7. Some showers on the way for Wednesday night with sun and cloud expected for Thursday. In Clarenville and Central, tonight clear skies, 3 degrees, rain tomorrow around lunchtime with a high of 9. Showers continue Wednesday night with a sun and cloud mix expected for Thursday. And for the South Coast, tonight cloudy, light winds, 4 degrees, rain by lunchtime tomorrow, high of 7. Those showers will continue in the evening and sunshine expected, but some windy conditions for Thursday. And for the West Coast, Southwest Coast, Northern Peninsula, tonight clear, 5 degrees, rain Wednesday and 10, showers on Wednesday night and 5, sun and cloud Thursday with a high of 8 degrees. And that is a look at your latest forecast, weather all the time at VOCM.com. Look at news. We'll get an update on that now. 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
11: Thanks, Greg. Mother of a young man in the Cowan Heights area who was beaten and bloodied, speaking out about that situation a couple of weeks ago, saying they are fearful. We'll tell you what she's doing.

0: to try to cope with that situation. And the MHA for the Southwest Coast believes his constituents being treated unfairly when it comes to the food fishery. They can only have a weekend fishery, whereas the rest of the province will enjoy 7-day-a-week fishery. 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
1: At 3 o'clock, we have a bit of blue sky. A metro temperature now up to 8 degrees. Good afternoon. I'm Brian Madore. A 45-year-old man suffered serious injuries, the result of a home invasion on Bearshaw Street early Saturday morning. It's the same area where a beating took place that sent a 19-year-old man to hospital 2 weeks ago and resulted in charges against three underage teens. RNC say the latest incident was unrelated. The victim has been released from hospital. The home was searched as part of the investigation. The investigation into the assault on the 19-year-old continues. RNC have charged a 36-year-old woman after a stabbing in the capital city's East End. RNC were called to the Virginia Park neighborhood just after 9:30 Saturday morning, where they found an injured man. He was taken to hospital for treatment. The accused was found at a home nearby and taken into custody. The victim and the accused knew each other. Andrea Whiteway facing charges of assault with a weapon, assault causing bodily harm, and resisting arrest. The Canadian Forces Snowbirds team being grounded until the early 2030s while its aging planes are replaced. The federal government says this year will be the Snowbirds team's final season with their aging Tudor aircraft. Snowbirds were formed in 1971 and have performed at thousands of air shows. Defense Minister David McGuinty making that announcement in Moose Jaw today.
2: Through the Future Aircraft Training Program, Canada is making one of the most significant investments in military aviation training in history. The program represents more than $9.4 billion in long-term investment and will modernize how the next generation of Royal Canadian Air Force personnel are trained.
1: The Churchill Falls MOU review panel has determined that the document in its current form is not in the best long-term interest of Newfoundland and Labrador. The review committee says the most important issue for government is to identify how value should be created for the province from the power produced at Churchill Falls, calling it an issue of financial versus economic value. The total economic value is significant, according to the panel, and while the $227 billion amount in government documents is correct, it is best represented by a present net value amount of $31 billion. The panel says that while the MOU would increase Newfoundland and Labrador's hydro's access to existing power by 600 megawatts before 2041 and up to 60% of existing Churchill Falls capacity by 2061, a significant limitation is that it only allows for an additional 500 megawatts from 2042 to 2075. It has also created a new negotiating committee. It is 4 minutes after 3 o'clock. Up next, your weather forecast.
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1: St. John's Metro, rest of the Avalon, clear the rest of the way with light winds. Overnight, temperature dips to +2. For Wednesday, cloud, winds 30, high of 7. Wednesday night, showers, sunny and mid-teens on Thursday. Clarenville Central, clear at 3 tonight. The rain starts around lunchtime tomorrow. Showers tomorrow night. Sun returns on Thursday. South Coast, light winds and +4 to overnight tonight. Rain moves in by lunchtime tomorrow. Some showers tomorrow night, but sunny on Thursday. And the West Coast, Southwest Coast, Northern Peninsula, clear and 5 tonight, rain tomorrow, showers tomorrow night. Right now, Metro, we have some blue sky. Temperature is up to 8 degrees. Back with an update at 4 o'clock for VOCM News. 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

0: That is REM, Shawnee Happy People on your VOCM. It's Greg Smith for Claudette Barnes this afternoon. Fuels Your Summer is back. We kicked it off over the weekend, still taking in a whole bunch of entries at 709-273-5211. Text us some pictures, some stories, some videos, whatever you've been up to over this weekend or every weekend throughout the summer, and you could enter to win a $200 gas card. 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
0: For St. John's Metro and the rest of the Avalon, tonight clear skies, plus 2 degrees, cloudy tomorrow and a high of 7. Some showers on the way for Wednesday night with sun and cloud expected for Thursday. In Clarenville and Central, tonight clear skies, 3 degrees, rain tomorrow around lunchtime with a high of 9. Showers continue Wednesday night with a sun and cloud mix expected for Thursday. And for the South Coast, tonight cloudy, light winds, 4 degrees, rain by lunchtime tomorrow, high of 7. Those showers will continue in the evening and sunshine expected, but some windy conditions for Thursday. And for the West Coast, Southwest Coast, Northern Peninsula, tonight clear, 5 degrees, rain Wednesday and 10, showers on Wednesday night and 5, sun and cloud Thursday with a high of 8 degrees. And that is a look at your latest forecast, weather all the time at VOCM.com. Look out news. We'll get an update on that now. Here's Brian Medore.
12: Thanks, Craig. Premier Tony Wakeham wants to restart negotiations with Quebec and, yes, bring in Ottawa on developing Labrador hydropower. We'll have the latest on the MOU and the current government's take on that. And also, have an update on that accident this morning. It was on Kenmount Road near the Capitol Hotel. All this and more coming up in VOCM News all the time at VOCM.com.
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8: For St. John's Metro and the rest of the Avalon, tonight clear skies, plus 2 degrees, cloudy tomorrow, and a high of 7. Some showers on the way for Wednesday night, with sun and cloud expected for Thursday. In Clarenville and Central, tonight clear skies, 3 degrees, rain tomorrow around lunchtime, with a high of 9. Showers continue Wednesday night, with a sun and cloud mix expected for Thursday. And for the South Coast, tonight cloudy, light winds, 4 degrees, rain by lunchtime tomorrow, high of 7. Those showers will continue in the evening, and sunshine expected, but some windy conditions for Thursday. And for the West Coast, Southwest Coast, Northern Peninsula, tonight clear, 5 degrees, rain Wednesday and 10, showers on Wednesday night and 5, sun and cloud Thursday with a high of 8 degrees. And that is a look at your latest forecast, weather all the time at VOCM.com. Look at news. We'll get an update on that now. 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

0: 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We'll name them for you coming up in our next newscast. And also, inflation. 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We'll have some numbers for you. 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
1: At 4 o'clock, we have a bit of blue sky in Metro. Temperature is 8 degrees. Good afternoon. I'm Brian Madore. A panel appointed by the Newfoundland and Labrador government says a proposed energy deal between Hydro-Québec, Newfoundland, Labrador, not in the province's best interest. That panel was reviewing the non-binding 2024 agreement between hydro utilities in both provinces. The panel says the deal does not provide Newfoundland and Labrador with enough power, which could limit sectors such as mining and hamper long-term economic growth. The committee says it is concerned also that Newfoundland and Labrador Hydro would have no transmission ability to sell Churchill Falls power to export markets. A 45-year-old man suffered serious injuries, the result of a home invasion on Bereshaw Street early Saturday morning. It's the same area where a beating took place that sent a 19-year-old man to hospital 2 weeks ago and resulted in charges against three underage teens. RNC say the latest incident was unrelated and the victim has been released from hospital. The investigation continues. RNC have charged a 36-year-old woman after a stabbing in the capital city's East End. Police were called to the Virginia Park neighborhood just after 9:30 Saturday morning, where they found an injured man. He was taken to hospital for treatment. The accused was found at a home nearby and taken into custody. The victim and the accused knew each other. Andrea Whiteway facing charges of assault with a weapon, assault causing bodily harm, and resisting arrest. A 37-year-old man has been arrested and charged in connection with a break-in at a bank in Gander. RCMP responded to the call at TD Canada Trust on Elizabeth Drive just after 4 o'clock Saturday afternoon. The bank was closed at the time. RCMP say the front door was damaged and Jared Sidney Slaney was found inside and arrested. A knife and break-in tools were seized by police. Slaney faces a number of charges now. Canadian Forces Snowbirds being grounded until the early 2030s while its aging planes are replaced. Federal government says this year will be the Snowbirds' final season with their aging Tudor aircraft. The Snowbirds were formed in 1971 and have performed at thousands of air shows. And an SUV that should never have been on the road was pulled over and seized by police in Burgio late last week. RCMP notified the heavily damaged vehicle Thursday. They stopped the 70-year-old driver who was unable to provide a license or insurance or registration. The SUV was immediately removed from the road. You can see pictures at VOCM.com. 3.5 minutes after 4 o'clock. Up next, your weather forecast.
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1: St. John's Metro, rest of the Avalon clear tonight, light winds and +2. Wednesday, some cloud and 7 degrees, showers moving in Wednesday night, but sunny and mid-teens on Thursday. Clarenville Central, clear and 3 tonight. The rain starts around lunchtime tomorrow, continues in showers Wednesday night. South Coast, light winds +4 tonight, but rain moves in by lunchtime tomorrow and showers tomorrow night. West Coast, Southwest Coast, Northern Peninsula, clear, 5 degrees tonight, rain tomorrow, showers tomorrow night. Goose Bay, clear, -1 tonight, rain moves in by lunchtime tomorrow and continues tomorrow night. Lab West, rain and light winds tonight, light snow overnight and tomorrow morning before changing back to rain and then Wednesday night, showers or flurries. In the North Coast, clear, -1 tonight, sunny and +4 tomorrow, flurries tomorrow night. Right now, Metro, a bit of blue sky, no wind to speak of, and temperature is at 8 degrees. I'll be back the VOCM Day in Review at 5 o'clock for VOCM News. I'm Brian Medore.
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4: Alex Newhook. I mean, we got to start with that. On this Tuesday, May 19th, that was just fantastic last night. The overtime winner in Game 7 again. He's a legend in Montreal. He's a legend in Newfoundland and Labrador. And to his credit, continues to make us all proud. You don't have to score goals to do that. But he is putting on a show. He's propelling this young Canadiens team with, along with his teammates, into the Stanley Cup semifinals. Who would have guessed? He's the only guy on that team with a Stanley Cup ring, and boy, is he delivering in spades. I am so happy for his family and all that they have done for him and with him. I'm happy for everybody involved in hockey in Newfoundland and Labrador and all you Montreal Canadiens fans. It's a good story at a great time. Well done, Alex Newhook. Keep it going. People are saying the Carolina is going to be tough. The Carolina Hurricanes are going to be tough, and indeed they are. They're a good team. They haven't lost a game in the playoffs, but Montreal's won 3 games against them in the regular season, and this team just looks like it believes, though not to underestimate Carolina. We'll get Steve Callahan later on in the week to do a preview of this series, but boy, oh boy, it's going to be funny. I just was looking online to see tickets. What a difference in prices. So I think every Canadiens game that I looked at, of the 3 that are listed at the moment, had Canadiens tickets at a minimum of $800, whereas if you looked in Carolina, they were $300 and a bit, albeit that was in the United in U.S. dollars. But hey, something positive to cheer about, and that is great, and we'll embrace that. 2 bits of sad news. The big one first, John Hutton. Reading about his passing over the weekend and the tributes that I know from a lot of people who I respect for John were just incredible. My old classmate and friend David Guy writing about, you know, how John gave him the time of day and helped him out. My friend Greg Smith, who's also producing today, we'll talk about John later, the influence John had on him, Chris Andrews, all of these wonderful tributes. I didn't know John. I'm sure we met. I knew his sister very well, Tessa Hutton Crosby. She and my mom were good friends. What I know about the Huttons, that branch of the family, of the Hutton family, incredible. When you think Newfoundland and Labrador music, when you think all of that, you think about the Huttons. So to John Hutton's family and to Karen Hocko, his partner, and we're working on a project together. I send you our love and our condolences, but certainly if there's anything that is making you feel good now, it must be the outpouring that you are seeing for your husband, because he made a huge commitment to Newfoundland and Labrador. I'm going to stop there and talk about the big news of the day, because I have the Premier of Newfoundland and Labrador on the phone. And, of course, the big news of the day outside of the sporting and music arena is the panel that the Premier appointed. The review panel has released their report. And summarizing the CBC headline, they have said that the Churchill Falls MOU is not in the public interest. Let's bring the Premier on. Premier Wakeham, I know you're a Montreal Canadiens fan, so I'll give you that diversion for a moment. You must be pleased to see what young Newhook and that team is doing.
5: Isn't that amazing? I was. If you hadn't brought it up, I was going to, because most times when me and you have a conversation, we do talk a lot about sport, and it always highlights success. And to see the success that Alex Newhook is having this year in the playoffs, it is amazing. It certainly lifts up Newfoundland and Labrador. And as I said, Tim, and as you know, in lots of sports in Newfoundland and Labrador, we pull above our weight, not only nationally but internationally, and that's a tribute to all the athletes and coaches and everybody else that's involved in sport in our province.
4: Yeah, indeed it is, and we'll look forward to that Carolina series. Okay, Premier, let's get into what the review panel said and what you and Minister Parrott released today. As I look through the different bits of coverage, it seems to center around three themes. The review panel felt Newfoundland and Labrador wasn't getting the best value it could. Second theme seems to be around ownership and the structure of ownership, at least as it was presented in the MOU, that also didn't benefit Newfoundland and Labrador. And the third comment I would take from all of it was a commentary that the review panel made about the process and perhaps there being more political involvement in it than there should. Is that a fair way to characterize the main challenges of the MOU as the review panel saw it, as you see it?
5: Yes, it's totally, that's absolutely correct. It's a great summary, Tim. The whole idea here was that we were looking at what improvements can we make to this. When we set up the independent review, it wasn't about, you know, throwing anything out or anything like that. It was about making sure that we were getting the best deal for the people of Newfoundland and Labrador. And the report has highlighted for us a number of areas where improvements can be made. And that's what we've been focused on. One of the key issues they identified was the whole idea of the financial versus economic benefit. They didn't think there was enough emphasis put on the fact that the economic benefits of what could happen if we developed our own industries. What would that look like if we retained more power? What could we actually do? The emphasis seemed to be on simply how much money can we get by selling the power. So that's something that on a go-forward basis, as we go into renegotiations and talk about this, we're going to be looking at that as one of the key things, and we've already started that process internally to see what that analysis would look like. The other thing, when you talk about the whole governance structure, it was concerning to me that the report highlighted a particular incident that basically the government of Newfoundland and Labrador, obviously the Premier and his ministers, had more influence or were directly influenced in negotiations. And one clear identified feature of that was this idea of this 2% escalation clause, which was not recommended by the negotiators to be included, was not recommended by their own financial exports to be included, and yet the government, the Premier and his ministers, insisted that that be put in. And what the report highlights is what that realistically does to the deal at the end of the day. Winds up with the expiry of the agreement, the power purchase agreement on Goliath would expire, and yet we could be potentially left with $30 billion of debt. So that's a major concern. Okay. But it also highlighted the fact that we need a better governance model in place. So one of the things the report recommends is to set up a separate governance structure. So that's a recommendation that we're going to implement because I believe it's important. It's good to have our negotiating team in place, but then we need a governance structure above that actually oversees the work that this team is actually doing.
4: The question I would have there, Premier, is, look, you know this as well as I do. Throughout the years, whenever we have pursued big resource-based projects, there is an expectation that you as the Premier and your cabinet do have a significant role to play. What's the difference in the role you would play or will play in a negotiation when compared to the previous government or governments before them?
5: Well, I think that's exactly what we're following, the recommendations of the Bank inquiry. That was done as a result of Muskrat Falls, and making sure that governance is in place. So it's not simply about a political process and political influence. Mm-hmm. I think, you know, we establish what the negotiation strategy is. We have a team that will go to negotiate on behalf of the province of Newfoundland and Labrador, and they'll report back to an independent governing body, an advisory group, who will oversee them to make sure that, in fact, they are doing what was said that they were going to do and following the strategy. And then that group will ultimately report into government.
4: So let's get to the what next phase, and I'm sure you've got this question a lot today, but let me ask it in a couple of different what's next questions. Have you talked to Premier Fichette since the release of the report, and if you have, what can you say about those conversations?
5: Yes, I spoke to the Premier on the other day when I spoke to her ahead of time to give her a heads up that the report was being released. And we had a conversation. I told her exactly what we were expecting. We followed that up with a letter to her and also provided her with a copy of the report. And our conversation was quite good. She's interested in getting back to the negotiating table. We're interested in getting back to the negotiating table. So we're looking to follow up in the next week or so.
4: Related to that, as you know, you and Minister Parrott and others have been watching it. The Prime Minister announced a very, what I would describe as ambitious strategy around electrification. You know your Newfoundland and Labrador history well. What stood out, I think, for a lot of people was the fact that Ottawa was prepared to put its hand up and get involved in transmission. Every Newfoundland Premier before you, Premier, has wanted that to be part and parcel of a role that they play. Mark Carney has talked about Churchill Falls. Have you talked to the Prime Minister about this and what role do you see Canada playing in a future Churchill Falls negotiation process?
5: Absolutely. I've spoken with the Prime Minister, and I've spoken several times with the Minister of Natural Resources about the opportunities that are there for us. And you are right. When you think of where the federal government has gone in the last 6 months and what has changed in our country, and the renewed interest in building Canada, making Canada strong, and talking about national energy corridors and transmission capacities, we've had those discussions with the federal government. They are willing to get involved. They see this project as a game changer for the country, just as we do. And they've certainly identified it as one of the major, as a type of project that they could get behind and support. So they're anxious to help out in whatever way they can.
4: Political windows, they open and close quickly. The political window with Premier Frechette, who knows this deal and knows Churchill Falls pretty well, may be closing as Quebec approaches its October election. The broad pan-Canadian movement to work together probably has another year or so to it. Do you think you could get a deal you would be happy with within a year?
5: Well, I think, Tim, for us, it won't be from lack of trying. We certainly are willing to get back at the table. We clearly have outlined what we're looking for when it comes to the more power, more transmission, and more value. And so we're prepared to get back to the table, work with the province of Quebec, work with the federal government, and get a deal done that is the best deal possible for the people of Newfoundland and Labrador and gives us the primary beneficiary of our resource.
4: Two last questions for you. First one, I think you spoke about this in your news conference, but if I'm understanding correctly, your intent on a referendum would to only have one if there was a deal to have a referendum on. Am I reading that right?
5: Well, that's what we've talked about is the need for us to get a deal. Previously, what we had is a signed MOU, which they were pushing forward to turn into a deal. We now recognize through the independent review process the flaws that existed in that current MOU. So the next steps for us is to get back to the negotiation table, negotiate the proper deal. That's where we're focused on, absolutely.
4: And the last one is this. So you're familiar with the youth organization, Ben Oates and others who are leading Future of Newfoundland. There will be people, as you know, when you make decisions, people like them, some people don't like them. There will be people, not just partisan liberals, but others who will be upset today because they feel that the deal that existed before was a good one and that now the revenue opportunity, the opportunity for Newfoundland and Labrador that they felt was good is gone. What do you say to them, Premier?
5: I would suggest that they take the time to read through the report. This isn't about tearing things up. This isn't about doing that or starting over. This is about the opportunity to make a better deal for Newfoundland and Labrador. And I've been asked that question many times about where I stand, where I stood. You know, am I standing for the deal? Am I standing against the deal? And I've always said I'm standing up for Newfoundland and Labrador. And I've always said right from the day this was first announced, that we need to make sure, let's get a review done, let's make sure it is the best possible deal. I think if they read through the report, what they will understand is that, yes, there are some, the report is not throwing everything out. The report talks about the opportunities that are there, but it does highlight significant flaws and reaches the conclusion that this MOU, as it currently exists, is not in the best long-term interest of Newfoundland and Labrador, and we need to get it right.
4: All right. Appreciate the time today, Premier, on what's a busy day. Thank you for making it for us. Good to talk to you.
5: Thank you, Tim. Bye.
4: Take care. That is the Premier of Newfoundland and Labrador, Tony Wakeham. When we come back, we'll get the reaction of the Leader of the Opposition, the Leader of the Newfoundland and Labrador Liberal Party, John Hogan, standing by right after this.
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4: All right, we've heard from the Premier. Let's bring on the Leader of the Opposition and the Leader of the Liberal Party of Newfoundland and Labrador, John Hogan. John, your reaction to what was presented today by the Premier and Minister Parrott?
13: Yeah, no, thanks for the opportunity to speak about it. I mean, not really overly surprised that the panel has provided a report that said they didn't agree with everything in the MOU. We certainly heard from one of the panelists during the course of the election that he thought there was problems with the MOU. I think what we're most disappointed about really today was that the Premier had previously promised and told Newfoundlanders and Labradorians that the panelists would be available to speak to the public or the MHAs to ask questions about how they came to the conclusions, you know, what are the exact details about how they came to any flaws that they said they've seen in the MOU, and then decided not to offer them up anymore, and the panelists are not going to be made available. Now, certainly this is a stark contrast to the way we dealt with the MOU when it was originally signed. We opened up the House of Assembly. A member of the third party talked about that as well. We had 4 days of debate. Not only did we debate it with the negotiating team on the floor of the House of Assembly, the experts who gave advice were there as well to answer questions. And why is it important to talk to the panelists? I mean, the report has said that they won't even disclose who they talked to. They've taken this information anonymously. You know, that's troubling. I mean, who were the individuals that gave this information? Maybe it was all done in good faith. I'm sure it was. But Newfoundlanders and Labradorians deserve to know where the information is coming from, who provided it, and what exactly they said to help the panelists reach their conclusions. So, you know, really no transparency, no openness, which is the really troubling part here today.
4: The part that stands out for me, and I almost wonder if it's beyond the remit of the panel, but was this aspect, and it may all be distraction. I'm not accusing anybody of improper motives, but you and I both know sometimes in reports there are things that stand out there to distract from other things. And the thing I'm talking about, and I talked to the Premier about this, is that the report accuses the former Liberal government of meddling in negotiations between Newfoundland and Labrador Hydro and Hydro-Québec, asserting control over key decisions and actively directing Hydro's negotiating team. According to the report, the direction included the deal include an 2% escalator clause and limiting the terms of the deal to 50 years, despite expert advice. How do you respond to that?
13: So a few things I would say on that. You know, Newfoundland and Labrador, the government is the sole shareholder in the company. I mean, they certainly had to provide a mandate, a negotiating mandate to the team. The team was independent, and they met regularly and reported back to the cabinet of the day about how negotiations were going. So I think it's important for elected officials who are accountable to the public at the end of the day, if any deal is signed, and whoever signs it, their responsibility is going to be fallen publicly to the government, the premier, and the cabinet of the day. So I think that's important to remember. With regards to escalation clauses and numbers, as I said during the course of the election, you know, and the premier said in the House of Assembly today, finally agreed that this was an MOU. It's a backbone to a good deal, and there was still a lot of negotiation to do. You know, there was a lot left to talk about. There was gives and takes, I'm sure, could and would have been made if negotiations continued. And I note, too, very interesting, the Premier said it in the House of Assembly or said it in a news conference earlier. The Minister of Energy said it. Premier said it when he was talking to you a few minutes ago. They're not tearing up the MOU and they're not starting over. I think that agrees with what we've been saying. It's a good baseline, a good backbone to the great deal that Newfoundland and Labrador could have and should have on the Churchill River.
4: Yeah, I don't want to get into a discussion because I don't want to lose the audience of net present value and nominal value. I think those are things that you and I both know negotiations can be interpreted in a million different ways. But I do want to ask then, based on what you just said, John, what do you want to see next then? Because as I said to the Premier, there are windows. In negotiations and life, there are windows. Christine Fréchette goes to the polls in October. You just went through this exercise. You know by the time they get to July, if not sooner, they're going to be focused on an election. The Prime Minister has a window now, too, because he's created this will, this pan-Canadian moment, and he's saying he's prepared to put dollars up for things like Churchill Falls. So what do you want to see now?
13: Yeah, I mean, we've been talking about windows and deadlines. The Premier has said he doesn't believe in deadlines. It's, you know, that's, as you said, it's a bit nonsensical. There are deadlines. There's real-life commercial deadlines, and there's political deadlines. What we have said all along is that while we recognize the Premier wanted to get this report, I mean, you know, we wanted the individuals to report back to them, we still suggested that they should have continued negotiations with Hydro-Québec. Fully letting Hydro-Québec know that the report could come, it could change their negotiating strategy down the road. But essentially now we've lost 7 months of negotiations time with Hydro-Québec. Brings us 7 months closer to that election. And, you know, I could argue, too, it will be inappropriate at some point in time. It will be inappropriate at some point in time for the Quebec Premier to negotiate and sign a final deal days or week leading up to an election. That's just not what any Premier should do. That's what the mandate is for, as she's seeking in the next election. So I would have, and I did suggest that they continue those negotiations. We've lost 7 months of time, and who knows where everybody's going to stand in Quebec after the election in the fall.
4: Last one for you, because when you were Premier, you dealt with Mark Carney. I believe you spoke to him a couple of weeks ago as well, too. Mm-hmm. How sincere do you think he is on moving forward with this electricity strategy that he's talked about, which is so very different from what you and I grew up seeing, that a Canadian prime minister, regardless of political stripe, is saying, you know what, we all got to get together and Canada's ready to bring dollars to the table. How important is that in the current dynamic?
13: Yeah, it's another opportunity. Prime Minister Carney was pretty clear, very clear. As soon as he got elected, he was focusing on, you know, one Canadian economy and big projects to get the economy moving and to get the provinces working together. And the ministers, the meetings I had with my minister, premier counterparts from across the country and the prime minister, all different political stripes, of course, but everybody in the room was on the same page when it came to talking about big projects. And people supported each other, premiers supported each other, regardless of where they were from, and recognizing, of course, that premiers and provinces had to work together to get these things off the ground. And the prime minister was encouraging that and supporting that. You know, we've seen national energy agreements been signed and Quebec and Newfoundland and Labrador have been left out. I haven't got a clear answer about why that's happened. But again, this is an opportunity now where the prime minister is holding out an olive branch and saying, you know, work with us, work with Quebec, and try and get a good deal for Newfoundland and Labrador. And the federal government will be behind you on that.
4: Yeah, it's fascinating. I've never seen a moment in Newfoundland and Labrador history where you have a federal partner, and it may turn into nothing, but where you have a federal partner who is prepared to be a partner, it's wholly unusual. All right, John, we'll leave it there. Thank you for your time today.
13: Thanks. Take care. Talk soon.
4: All right. That Talk soon. That was John Hogan, the leader of the opposition, leader of the Liberal Party of Newfoundland and Labrador. And we'll make sure we have Jim Dinh on. Jim is coming on at about 4:40. So you will have heard from all the main party leaders about where they stand today now that the review panel has been released. It is, I think, newsworthy that the Premier has said he's briefed Christine Frechette, and she has a copy of the report. Let's see what happens there, and that he's had a conversation with the Prime Minister. Will those conversations lead into a negotiation sooner rather than later? And I didn't get a chance to ask the Premier about this, but you don't tend to appoint a team, as the Premier has, unless you are pretty certain they're going in a particular direction. Anyway, all speculative. We will see as the days go forward. When we come back, we're taking a break from the report to have a conversation with Julia Kent at CAA about some new data on travel to the United States and how it's really, really down and what people are doing. Back with Julia in a moment.
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4: Before we bring Julia Kent from CAA on, let me give you a little bit of background for the conversation I'm about to have. And this is taken from a story John Paul Tasker did for the CBC about travel to the United States being down. He writes this: while official Stats Canada figures show a roughly 25% decline in Canadian residents returning from the U.S. last year, cell phone data compiled by researchers at the University of Toronto's School of Cities found that year-over-year drop in cross-border trips was closer to 42%. The researchers analyzed data from Canadian mobile devices traveling to U.S. metro areas between April 1st, 2025, the day Trump Liberation Day and imposed global tariffs, and the data was collected up until March 31st. They found the decline was even more dramatic in some warm weather locals that have been historic hotspots for Canadians. Myrtle Beach, the number of trips by Canadians down by 65%. In Florida, the cities of Panama City, Orlando, Cape Coral, Miami, and Naples, number of Canadian visitors fell by 50% or more. Trips to San Francisco, New York, Ann Arbor, Grand Rapids, Boston, and other business centers have also fallen more than half, according to the data. In fact, 267 U.S. metro areas analyzed by researchers, only three, and these are fascinating places, Cleveland, Portland, Oregon, and Gainesville, Florida, showed an increase in visits by Canadians last year. To get some perspective on this from somebody who is in the travel industry, and she's kind enough to talk to us regularly, that's Julia Kent. Julia, did any of that data I read surprise you?
20: Well, I mean, given the line of work I'm in, no, I already knew that stuff. However, when you laid it out like that, it even stopped me, who is, you know, knee deep in the trenches in the travel industry, stop in my tracks and be like, oh, wow, like these are really compelling numbers that are telling us that this isn't just a myth. This isn't just something we hear about. This is actually happening, and we have the research to back it up. Atlanta Canadians are not going to the U.S. at the same rate they were a year or more ago. So that is true. It's fact. We see it in the numbers, and you just said it.
4: Yeah, it's in some ways it's kind of startling because of the historic ties that exist, not at a political level, they exist there, but at a person-to-person level, and particularly in Atlanta, Canada, where we're from. The story goes on to say that, you know, people are now saying, let's go to China, which is interesting, let's go to the Netherlands. Where are you still seeing people making optional choices? So if they're not going to the U.S., are there patterns, or are they so variable it's hard to identify a particular pattern?
20: Well, there's a couple things there that you touched on. So people, let's be clear, people are not canceling. They're still traveling. They're just not going necessarily to the U.S. And so that means that they're being they're pivoting, right? They're choosing a different destination than they would otherwise choose. The number one that we see is the Caribbean. So we're still seeing a lot of that. Second, actually, would be Europe. And this is driven by a couple factors. First of all, we are seeing people take more expensive, higher cost trips, longer trips, more like that bucket list, once in a lifetime style kind of trip. And so they're going over to Europe. Maybe they've always said, I need to go to Europe, and they're finally doing it. And now is the, you know, straw that broke the camel's back that is making them do that. We are also seeing there's a higher value over in Europe, like the dollar can go further. You can get more for your dollar over there. And also the attraction that Atlantic Canadians have to those direct flights. So whether they're out of St. John's or Halifax, not having to go back to the center of the universe, Montreal, Toronto, I'm looking at you, and backtrack to go across the pond to over Europe. That is really attractive to Atlantic Canadians. So there's various reasons Europe is hot right now at play, but not going to the U.S. is certainly one of them.
4: This one also fascinates me because I had some friends who were there this weekend, but in the story they write, the Canadian boycott has been particularly damaging for the gambling mecca of Las Vegas, where visitors from the north have historically been the biggest source of foreign tourism. But new data released by the Las Vegas Convention and Visitors Authority shows Mexican visitors are outpacing Canadians. That we apparently last year 1,196,300 Canadians went to Sin City, as they describe it, to 17% decrease from the year before. And we have seen, I don't know whether it was in Ontario I saw it or in Atlantic Canada, that that very tourism authority is coming up to Canada and saying, come see us. What are you seeing? Are some of these American cities, Julia, and organizations reaching out to CAA, reaching out to other influencers, other organizations involved in travel and saying, don't forget about us. Please tell your customers we're here.
20: Well, it's a fact. Like, we see the deals at these locations that are trying to draw Canadians to go there. So it's true. We have to remember this is having a massive impact on the U.S. economy and on the tourism sector in general, because if you're seeing, 20 to, I think you mentioned, 42% decrease in visitors, particularly to places like Las Vegas, that has a massive effect, and it has a trickle effect. It's not just the tourism industry, and it's everything that flows into that, right down to fuel and so on and so forth. So definitely we're seeing that pain hurting in the U.S. Economies. But in particular, what we're finding Canadians are doing more than ever is domestic travel. So they're traveling within Canada instead of going to the U.S. So that is up majorly. So Canadians are still traveling, but they're choosing to explore their own backyard, and they're being more intentional on how they do it. Gone are the road trips to Maine, so to speak, that were so popular. Yeah. And they're making a road trip perhaps within Canada. So that is very different.
4: All right. Before I let you go, as people are planning their summer travel, and many, because they keep being told every day they should be concerned about their costs, and I'm sure most people are, it may turn them off flying, it may turn them into a road trip, but what do you say to people about deals that may be there from the flying side of the travel business at the moment? Are there actual deals that can be found, or are people right to think they might be prohibitively priced out?
20: So the price of fuel right now is making air travel quite complicated. In particular, we are more susceptible to volatility, cancellations, schedule changes, being in Atlantic Canada, for sure. That is not because of the price of fuel necessarily. And we are seeing surcharges, right, on various flights and higher costs because of the fuel for these tickets. There are still deals to be had if you're in the right place at the right time. However, air travel is just more expensive right now, and it is just going to remain as such for the foreseeable future. Even if the geopolitical situation ameliorates over time, we are going to see the impacts of fuel for some time afterwards, because of how the fuel markets sort of work. The delay and the effect is felt afterwards. So that is the reality of the beast. But the good news, or not so good news, depending on how you look at it, is that travel is not impacted. People are still flying.
4: Oh, yeah.
20: But I would anticipate that we're going to see those higher prices in the air, the same as we see it at the pumps, for the foreseeable future.
4: All right. Well, that's not terrible, because we are still traveling. There's some silver lining in there. There are other places to go. You can still find deals, as you say. Julia, appreciate the time as always. Thank you.
20: You are so welcome, Tim. Take care.
4: All right, that is Julia Kent from CAA Atlantic. If you're shopping around for flights, you might be able to find some, but recognize they're probably not as cheap as they were a year or two ago, even the best deals that are out there. Speaking of deals, let's go back to the subject of the day. That is the release of the review panel's report, Premier Wakeham's review panel, on the Churchill Falls MOU that was struck between the Fury government and the Hogan government and the Quebec government. To get his perspective on all of this, of Francois Legault, sorry, I forgot the Premier's name for a second, former Premier's name, to get his perspective on all of this, please do bring in our friend Jim Dinh, leader of the NDP. Jim, I've had the Premier on, I've had John Hogan on, I've been really lucky today. What is your take on what you heard today?
2: You know, I was thinking the irony of all of this is that when the Premier was the leader of the official opposition, he and I stood side by side, shoulder to shoulder,
4: right,
2: and demanded that that there be an independent committee, but a review committee. But we also demanded that this would be debated in the House of Assembly, And we demanded and actually got extra funding to engage our own experts so that we could look at the details of that very complex deal and the MOU. So here we had that, and the current premier, when he was leader of the opposition, also had the opportunity to actually be part, join with us and the independent members to help craft the independent committee, and chose not to. In fact, they walked out on the vote. So here we are now, post-election. And it seems that we've gone, we're back to the whole issue of transparency. And I find it frustrating that mm-hmm. both these parties just cannot, when it comes to transparency, they've got to be dragged kicking and screaming into it, especially on a deal, anything to do with a deal that could potentially affect the future, definitely will affect the future of Newfoundland and Labrador. And we want to make sure we get it right, but I don't know. There's like, it's frustrating that the premier right now is not the person I knew when he was in opposition.
4: So what do you think the next steps should be on this? Because it does seem from my conversation,

0: there before the House of Assembly. And I would love to ask them the questions. Like, it's really lazy to say, well, our report stands on its own. No, we want the opportunity to ask the questions as to how you came to some of your conclusions. You know, when they talk about potentially having a power corridor through Quebec, well, we know the history of that. How did this, you know, this become a reason as to why the former deal wasn't worthy enough? But we should have the opportunity to ask those questions. And Tim, look, I was 10 years old when the first deal was signed. My granddaughter is 10; will be 10 this year, and you know, I don't need her living with a deal down the road, whether that, you know, scratching her head or wondering why we signed it. But that's the first thing. It's give us the opportunity. They should be there is a team that was appointed by the premier, then appear before the House of Assembly and answer the question. I'd also like to know who the experts were that consulted. Like we had the negotiating team of Newfoundland Hydro. We had their advisors. We had the people they consulted, all of whom did not have to appear before the House of Assembly, but they did. So that's the first thing. Have a public scrutiny so that everyone has an opportunity to figure, okay, what's what. The second part of the deal, well, I'm looking through the I guess we had the technical briefing, and then I heard the premier talk about, you know, the fact that he's open to, like, you know, for people to begin negotiations, parties to come to the table and negotiate. Yet in this report, it seems to suggest that, well, there's five decision points and four decision points and five recommendations, which would seem to have to be decided upon before we begin. So the question I would have, what is the timeline here? Because that would suggest to me that that this is not going to happen anytime soon. So I don't know. I haven't gotten the confidence yet that either they're committed to negotiations, that they have a plan to negotiate, a plan to keep rates, electricity rates low post 2030. I'm not sure if they even have a plan to get power to Labrador West and Labrador so they can expand their economic activity and their housing activity and so on and so forth. So I know the premier said he's open to that, but I'm looking at this report and I'm not seeing anything there that would suggest this is going to happen. I think the premier had mentioned the fact that the federal government is could be bought into this, but I heard Prime Minister Carney last week. I did not hear a commitment that this is going to be something we're in on. So I don't know where the confidence is coming, I can't think this was but a knee-jerk political, partisan political, and now it's we're stuck in limbo. Sad to say.
1: Last one before I get about 90 seconds. You've done a lot of negotiations. You ran a union. If you're Quebec looking at this, what do you think Premier Frechette is thinking?
0: I think the Premier Frechette is going to, there is going to be the political answer, you know, and the diplomatic one. But I think behind the scenes, talking to her colleagues or to her friends, they're going to be scratching their head and wondering if these guys actually know what they're up to. I don't know. It doesn't inspire confidence. It's not. There are things, like I said, mentioned this in at least the bit that we saw in the slide deck today, that long-standing. I don't think they're going to be resolved anytime soon. So, I think they're figuring Quebec is probably going to at some point choose. We'll find other options, and that will leave the asset stranded. Anyway, that's where
1: I. All right. Well, Jim, as always, appreciate the conversation. Thanks for making time for us today.
0: Appreciate it. Take care. Bye bye.
1: All right. That is Jim Dinh, leader of the NDP. So you've heard all three of the leaders talk about the review panel. Give us your thoughts. I'm sure it'll be a question of the day. Tomorrow I'm going to get Ben Oates on from Forest Newfoundland and some others so we can have them give us a sense of what they're feeling. But when we come back, I'm going to talk to Greg Smith, our program director, host of the Irish Newfoundland Show, about John Hutton and John's life and John's impact. Back with Greg momentarily.
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5: This past weekend, you likely saw and are still coming to grips with the fact that John Hutton died. You may not have known John, but those who did certainly have spoke glowingly about his contribution to music, mentoring, and friendship, among so many other things. John, of course, and you probably did hear him. If you're a Newfoundlander of just the last 30 or 40 years, you've probably heard John. He was part of Billy and the Bruisers, 12 Gauge, other groups, and they played all over the province and elsewhere. They're central to a lot of the music and folk art life of the province. John was only 71. He leaves his partner, Karen, who I know and I work with and send her deep love. To talk about John and his impact and the outpouring, joined by my friend and the program director, host of the Irish Newfoundland Show, Greg Smith. Greg, it was fascinating to me just to watch the outpouring for John. And as I said at the beginning of the show, what was really unique was to see so many stories about, you know, John Hutton did this nice thing for me. John Hutton helped me out here. John Hutton was the reason I got into music. I know we now have his obituary, and we'll get to that in a second. But tell us about the John Hutton you knew and these stories.
6: Yeah, I mean, John I'd known of for many, many years, being involved, I guess, with the music community through radio. I really got to know John in the last 4 years, I guess. We've been involved with those We Stand on Guard benefit shows, planning those. And yeah, John is just, I mean, you see the words online and all these tributes, legend, rock star. I mean, he was all of those things. John was just a down-to-earth guy, always willing to help everyone, and never took life too seriously, which I think a lot of people reflected on the weekend as well. He always had a joke to crack, and always at the same time, you know, wanting to get down and get some work done. And John, yeah, he truly was a municipal rock star, as a lot of folks around the St. John's call him.
5: And you're involved with Music NL. He was pretty instrumental in getting that going. Tell us what you know about that.
6: Yeah, John was one of the founding members, I guess, and drivers of that, along with Dennis Parker and a bunch of other folks years ago. Of course, it was the Newfoundland Music Industry Association, I believe, back then. Became Music NL, past president with Music NL. And no shock there that he was involved heavily on. He's always been a huge advocate and passionate musician and performer and fan of the music coming out of Newfoundland and Labrador. He served on the board with East Coast Music Association over his life. I think he was on the National Film Board for two terms as well. And, you know, he's just anything arts related in Newfoundland and Labrador, I feel like over the last 30 to 40 years, John would have had some kind of either finger on or some advice for someone involved.
5: Yeah, before the Ennis sisters, before Great Big Sea, the name in music in Newfoundland and Labrador was the Huttons, as I talked earlier. Tessa, his sister, married a cousin of mine. Tessa was a legend in and of herself, extremely talented. John, there are tons of other Huttons who always cleaned up at the Kiwanis Music Festival, and they were legendary for it. It seemed, though, reading everything about John, he felt a responsibility to give back and share his knowledge and also to retain a humility. Those fair observations, Greg?
6: 100%. Yeah. I mean, I think, you know, John always wanted to make sure that he left whatever he was involved with in a better shape or place than what he touched, you know, went into at first. And you know, as mentioned, the We Stand on Guard benefit shows over $5 million over the few of those that we've done for the Canadian Red Cross. John and Karen have been huge parts of the success of those, driving in donations and sponsorships and support to those causes. And you know, as much as you know, you take on those things, Tim, and you know, being involved with things, that they're a heavy ask sometimes when you take on something like that, because it's like a full-time job on top of your full-time job on top of every other extracurricular you got going on. But John and Karen always had their hands up first to jump in and want to get involved with those causes and make them successful. And yeah, John, you know, he was a great musician, a great storyteller, tremendous sense of humor, as I mentioned. And, you know, I remember years ago, before I really even knew John, I just knew of John. He sent me a message on LinkedIn once. And you know, on LinkedIn, you always get those anniversaries saying, oh, this person's celebrating. He sent me a note saying, hey, congrats on your anniversary with VOCM. You're doing tremendous work for the music community. Thanks for everything. And I didn't really know John at that time. And I got to meet him, you know, a couple of years after
5: That's very kind.
6: And yeah, very kind, right? And he was never one looking for the accolades. He always wanted to give those accolades.
5: Yeah, that says a lot about a person. All right, as you know, we got about a minute and 15 here. What can you tell us? You have the obituary now. What can you share?
6: Yeah, so they're going to host a celebration of life for John on Sunday, May 24th, this coming Sunday at 8 p.m. at the JAG Soundhouse. And obviously, in pure John style, this is going to be a celebration of life to help create the John Hutton Instrument Collection for Young Musicians, which will be hosted within the Katie Sullivan Instrument Library. So not all the details are out on that yet. They do say to return to the obituary to get all the details on that, and you'll be able to find that on the Carnell's website. So, not too surprised that they'll celebrate John's life while building a legacy to continue on. Yep.
5: Continuing to give back even from the grave, and that's that says a lot about the man. And again, we're thinking of Karen and all the Huttons and all John's friends. Thank you, Greg.
6: Thank you.
5: All right, that is our show for today. Hope you've enjoyed it. Hope we've given you good coverage of reaction to the review panel that you can sift through all and figure out what you think about it. Thank you for listening today. Thank you to Greg for helping. Claudette will be back tomorrow. For now, I'm Tim Powers, and that's the Tim Powers Show.
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8: 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Impaired driving impacts more than just you. End impaired driving.
9: At 5 o'clock, we have a few patches of blue in Metro. No wind to speak of, and temperature is at 8 degrees. I'll have your full provincial weather forecast right around the corner. Sports also, no hockey tonight. Just four teams left. Accolades all around for Alex Newhook. And in our news.
10: That actually put items in the MOU that would have cost the taxpayers of Newfoundland and Labrador $30 billion.
9: That is the Premier accusing the Liberals of interfering with the negotiation process when it came down to that MOU between Newfoundland, Labrador and Quebec. Also, we have a stabbing in the weekend in St. John's to tell you about, an assault at a house, or at least in an area where there was a significant assault a couple of weeks ago, where a bunch of people beat up on one person. I'll tell you about that. And we have an accident on Kenmount Road. Tell you about that. Was a while ago. We'll give an update there. Good afternoon. I'm Brian Medore. Well, the Churchill Falls MOU review panel has determined that that document in its current form is not in the best long-term interests of Newfoundland and Labrador, but there are decisions the government can make to fix those issues. VOCM's Richard Duggan on that.
11: The review committee says the most important issue for government is to identify how value should be created for the province from the power produced at Churchill Falls, calling it an issue of financial versus economic value. The total economic value is significant, according to the panel, and while the $227 billion nominal amount in government documents is correct, it is best represented by a present net value amount of $31 billion. The panel says that while the MOU would increase NL Hydro's access to existing power by 605 megawatts before 2041 and up to 60% of existing Churchill Falls capacity by 2061, a significant limitation is that it only allows for an additional 500 megawatts from 2042 to 2075. Panel members believe that could limit growth in industries such as mining, and if there was greater capacity, the impact to the GDP could be 65% higher. The second issue is whether a 60-40 joint ownership model for Gull Island is in the public interest. The panel maintains that a joint venture would likely be a permanent decision and are often hard to maintain in the long run, with conflicts likely to arise when the shareholder is also a major customer. The committee has found that other ownership arrangements used in the energy sector were not considered before negotiations started. The committee also raises concerns with the way negotiations were overseen and how to best utilize the balance sheet of CFLCO. In conclusion, the committee says the province could make significant decisions based on their recommendations and work towards a revised agreement. Richard Duggan, VOCM, Local News Now.
9: Meanwhile, government has announced the details of a three-person committee to lead any future negotiations, noting that the conclusions in the review will be used as the foundation for that work. The team will include former Fortis CEO Barry Perry, lawyer and former PC Cabinet Minister Jerome Kennedy, and current Newfoundland Labrador Hydro CEO Jennifer Williams. That committee will report to a new independent oversight body, the details of which will be announced shortly. Premier Wakeham says his government is at the table and is willing to negotiate, but the speed of progress is not just up to them. It depends on how quickly Quebec and the federal government choose to act on addressing the concerns of the committee. The Liberal opposition questioned government as to why members of the review panel were not available to answer questions on that report. Premier Wakeham says the intent was to have the panel members present when the report was released today. However, they indicated that they would let the report speak for itself. Wakeham says because the panel is independent, he could not compel them to attend. That response didn't go over well with Liberal leader John Hogan during question period.
12: Having just got the report very recently, I want to make one important note about why it's important to hear from the authors. They have said that they are not releasing the names of the individuals that they spoke to in the interview to get the information from the report. So not only do we not know who they've spoken to, the authors will not speak to what information was provided to them. How are Newfoundlanders and Labradorians supposed to trust this secret report just because there's not redactions in it? They need to make themselves available to the public. This is the premier of the province, the leader of the province, the person now responsible for the most important deal in the history of the province. Will he insist that the authors of this report answer to the people of Newfoundland and Labrador?
13: The Honourable the Premier.
14: Speaker, they have fulfilled their mandate. They delivered the report to the people of the province of Newfoundland and Labrador. We will follow the recommendations of that report as we move to improve the previous agreements that was reached, and we will get a deal that will develop the Upper Churchill and the Lower Churchill and electrify Labrador.
9: The Innu Nation encouraged to hear that the Premier is seeking a better deal, and it wants to see the parties involved work toward finalizing an agreement as soon as possible for the benefit of all Newfoundlanders and Labradorians. Grand Chief Simon Pokaway says many communities in Labrador are still operating on diesel. They need power to create greater economic opportunities for the region. The Innu Nation is analyzing the review committee's report and will convey the information to its members. In other news, RNC have charged a 36-year-old woman after a stabbing in the capital city's East End. RNC were called to the Virginia Park neighborhood just after 9:30 Saturday morning, where they found an injured man. He was taken to hospital for treatment, the accused found at a home nearby, and taken into custody. The victim and the accused knew each other. Andrea Whiteway faces charges of assault with a weapon, assault causing bodily harm, and resisting arrest. A 45-year-old man suffered serious injuries, the result of a home invasion on Bereshaw Street early Saturday morning. That's the same area where a beating took place that sent a 19-year-old man to hospital 2 weeks ago and resulted in charges against three underage teens. RNC say the latest incident was unrelated and the victim has been released from hospital. The home was searched as part of the investigation. Meanwhile, the mother of a young man who was badly beaten in that bloody attack in the Cowan Heights area of St. John's a couple of weeks ago is concerned that only three people have been charged. Kayla Wiseman, whose 19-year-old son was whipped with chains and mercilessly set upon by several people, says she and her family feel like prisoners in their own home. Her 11-year-old son, Brady Wiseman's brother, has been excused from school for the rest of the year. She says he's too fearful to return. Two 17-year-old boys and a 13-year-old have been charged, but Mom Kayla says a lot more people were involved in the attack on her son.
15: We don't go anywhere unless we're together now, you know? Like, I don't want to go to the grocery store. I know that I spoke out publicly, and I don't know who's behind what of all this that has happened. It is definitely a fear for my family. I had to go out and I purchased some surveillance cameras for my house, you know, just for the security of my 11-year-old son, especially.
9: A 46-year-old man was charged with breaching court-imposed conditions after RCMP responded to reports of a suspicious vehicle in Salmon Cove early Friday morning. RCMP were alerted around 1 o'clock about a vehicle with a burnt-out taillight near the community center in Salmon Cove. Police located and stopped the vehicle and determined that the 41-year-old woman who was driving had a suspended license. The vehicle was not properly registered or insured. Her passenger, 46-year-old Roy Slade, was under a court-imposed curfew and appeared in court on Friday on a charge of failing to comply with a court order. A 37-year-old man has been arrested and charged in connection with a break-in at a bank in Gander. RCMP responded to the call at TD Canada Trust on Elizabeth Drive just after 4 o'clock Saturday afternoon. The bank was closed at the time. RCMP say the front door was damaged and Jared Sidney Slaney was found inside and arrested. A knife and break-in tools were seized by police. Slaney faces a number of charges. A man was taken to hospital this morning after being struck by a vehicle at Kenmount Road and the Team Guju Highway near the Capitol Hotel. The incident occurred just after 8. RNC say the man's injuries are not life-threatening. The driver stayed at the scene and was cooperating with police. An SUV that should never have been on the road was pulled over and seized by police in Burgio late last week. RCMP noticed the heavily damaged vehicle Thursday and stopped the 70-year-old driver, who was unable to provide a driver's license or valid insurance or registration. The SUV was immediately removed from the road. The driver was ticketed accordingly. You can see pics of that vehicle at VOCM.com. Stats Canada says higher gas prices, mainly driven by the war in Iran, pushed the annual rate of inflation up to 2.8% nationally in April. Here's the Canadian Press.
16: The cost of gasoline was 28.6% higher year over year in April as conflict in the Middle East disrupted global oil shipments. But that wasn't the only factor. Gas stations switched to costlier summer blends, and the removal of the consumer carbon price a year earlier skewed the annual price comparison higher. StatCan says falling prices for travel tours and a slowdown in rent inflation offset a jump in energy prices last month. Food inflation also cooled cooled to 3.5% in April as grocery items like chicken, coffee, and tea saw their pace of price increases slow. Michelle Zedekian, The Canadian Press.
9: The cost of living also went up significantly in most provinces, including Newfoundland and Labrador. Inflation year over year hit 3.6% in April. That's up from 2.6% in March. It's at 3.7% in Metro in April, up by over a full percentage point from the month before. The next interest rate setting by the Bank of Canada scheduled for June 10th. Work to extend the life of Goodyear's dam on the Exploits River about 4 kilometers upstream from the Grand Falls Generating Station has been given the environmental green light. The dam, which is built in 1911, underwent emergency repairs in 2015. Recent assessments identified continued deterioration and movement within the dam that could lead to structural failure. That would have a significant impact on power generation, fish habitat, and the town of Grand Falls, Windsor downstream. NL Hydro says the work will include buttressing the north and south sections of the dam, constructing a new fishway, and filling in the existing fishway. The Liberal MHA for Bergio Lapoil believes his constituents are being treated unfairly when it comes to the food fishery. DFO has extended it to 7 days a week for the northeast coast and southern Labrador, but is limiting the fishery to 3 days a week on the south, southwest, and west coasts of the island. The latest stock assessments show cod in those regions in the critical zone. MHA Michael King.
17: Listen, we fully acknowledge that the cod stock is obviously in a critical zone in our area. No one is denying that, of course, but we still believe there was a way forward that the minister could have made a decision to have 7 days a week in that area as well. You know, certain limits could be applied there. To make sure. But the biggest thing about this is the safety of residents wanting to participate. You know, our weather on the south coast is very unpredictable. We get a lot of wind during the summer, and it's very hard for people to consistently get out on the weekends to participate in the fishery.
9: About a third of the eligible population of Newfoundland and Labrador has availed of the shingles vaccine for older men and women since the rollout of the program close to a year ago. The virus is painful, can cause a rash, and can result in long-term damage. Up to last year, there was, in some cases, a cost associated with the vaccine, but in June of 2025, provincial government made it accessible to all older adults free of charge. Dr. Ashley Wagmere, the head of the Pharmacists Association of Newfoundland and Labrador, says having 76,000 people receive the vaccine is a good number, but it's still only a third of the number eligible. She notes that it's very important for all who choose the treatment to follow through with both shots.
18: One at the initial date and then 1 2 to 6 months later. Basically, that first vaccine is what's going to give you the vast majority of your immunity, but that second one is really important because that's what's going to give you the longer immunity. So that's still being studied to even see how long it lasts. But that that second is really necessary to make sure that immunity lasts.
9: And also in the news this evening, the Canadian Forces Snowbirds being grounded until the early 2030s while its aging planes are replaced. Federal government says this year will be the Snowbirds' final season with their aging Tudor aircraft. The Snowbirds, reformed in 1971, have performed at thousands of air shows. Defense Minister David McGuinty made the announcement in Moose Jaw this afternoon.
19: Through the Future Aircraft Training Program, Canada is making one of the most significant investments in military aviation training in history. The program represents more than $9.4 billion in long-term investment and will modernize how the next generation of Royal Canadian Air Force personnel are trained.
9: Our question of the day, have you been following the Stanley Cup playoffs? 58% say yes. I stayed up right to the winning goal last night by Alex. 22% say no, and 20% just a little. Go to VOCM.com and cast your ballot. It is 5:15. Up next, your full provincial weather forecast. I'm Brian Medore, and this is the VOCM Day in Review.
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9: St. John's Metro, rest of the Avalon, clear skies tonight, light winds plus 2. Wednesday, cloud and 7 degrees. Wednesday night, showers. Thursday, though, sun and back into the mid-teens. Clarenville Central, clear and 3 tonight. The rain starts around lunchtime tomorrow. Showers tomorrow night, sunny and 9 on Thursday. South Coast, down to 4 degrees tonight. Nice evening, though. Rain by lunchtime tomorrow. Showers tomorrow night. Sunny and windy on Thursday. West Coast, Southwest Coast, Northern Peninsula, clear and 5 tonight, but rain tomorrow. Showers tomorrow night. Sunny and 8 on Thursday. Goose Bay, nice evening. Clear skies. Rain by lunchtime tomorrow. Continues tomorrow night. Flurries or showers on Thursday. Lab West, rain, light winds tonight and light snow overnight and tomorrow. The North Coast, clear minus 1 tonight. Sunny and 4 tomorrow. Right now we have a bit of blue sky. Temperature is at 8 degrees, 17 minutes after 5. I'm Brian Medor. 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
0: Taking a look now at entertainment news, the Cannes Film Festival can serve as a global water cooler for movies, with prevailing issues and anxieties in the industry tending the surface at the event. This year, the topic du jour is artificial intelligence. The 79th Cannes may go down as the time the world's grandest film festival for the first time wrestled with the onset of AI. Its arrival has kind of felt like a tsunami on the French Riviera. AI's potential to remake the movie industry for better or for worse has been the subject of ongoing debates since the festival opened last week. And in many quarters, that tone is beginning to soften. Your thoughts on AI in the film industry, certainly welcome here with your VOCM. And a look at the entertainment world right now, today, my name is Greg Smith with your VOCM Entertainment Wrap.
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9: Good evening, sports fans. Oh boy, still trying to recover from that game last night. Stayed right up to the end. I'm still wearing my Habs sweater here. Haven't taken it off for a couple of weeks now. Going on to play Carolina. That is going to be a tough one. Fred Anderson in goal. He could be an MVP candidate. Dobish could be an MVP. Alex Newhook could be an MVP candidate in the Eastern Conference, the way things look. That series starts Thursday night. Take your pick. It's probably going to be in that 6-7 game range again. So no hockey tonight. We do have, though, in baseball, the Blue Jays kind of switching back and forth last night in the intermissions, the hockey intermissions, and leading that game in the 7th inning, 5-3. Nope, not to be. Dylan Cease on the mound for Toronto. Warren for the Yankees starts at 8:30 tonight. Baltimore plays in Tampa Bay. That's an 8 o'clock start. Cleveland takes on Detroit. What happened to the Tigers this year? We have Boston playing Kansas City. That one starts 9 o'clock. There's one game that's just about to get underway. That's Atlanta and Miami. Everything else is a night game. And the NBA playoffs, Cleveland, New York, one going at 9:30 tonight. It is 23 minutes after 5 o'clock. I'm Brian Medore, and this has been the VOCM Day in Review.
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10: 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We'll head out on duty with the RNC and Constable Stephanie Myers.
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0: Tom Petty, You're So Bad on your VOCM. Good evening. It's Matt Barron sitting in for Greg Smith, who sat in for Claudette Barnes. We're doing a little bit of an old-fashioned radio musical chairs. I'll tell you what was not a musical chair was the overtime win last night. Oh, my God, the Habs.
1: Over the line comes Newhook. Shooting! Scores! Alex Newhook! Olay! Olay! Olay!
0: Of course, that little clip is trending all over the world, not just in Canada, but we have a lot to celebrate. Alex Newhook, of course, from Newfoundland, and just an amazing, amazing overtime winner there. I'm a Leafs fan, and even I can admit things are getting exciting in the playoffs. I wasn't paying too much attention before, but I sure as heck am now. We got a lot to talk about this evening, including VOCM Fuels Your Summer coming up.
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6: St. John's Metro, rest of the Avalon, clear tonight, light winds and plus 2. Wednesday, cloud, winds 30, high 7. Wednesday night, showers and plus 1. Sunny and 14 on Thursday. Clarenville Central, clear and 3 tonight. Rain starts around lunchtime tomorrow. Showers tomorrow night. South Coast, light winds and plus 4 tonight. Rain by lunchtime Wednesday, only 7 degrees. Showers Wednesday night. And the West Coast, Southwest Coast, Northern Peninsula, clear and 5 tonight, but rain on Wednesday, showers Wednesday night.
7: 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Frequent weather updates. 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
1: 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For a limited time, get a free six-pack of Pepsi mini cans when you buy a 60-ounce bottle of Lamb's Palm Breeze Rum.
2: I'm Brian Madore. The Churchill Falls MOU review panel has determined that the document in its current form is not in the best long-term interest of Newfoundland and Labrador, but there are decisions the government can make to fix those issues. The review committee says the most important issue for government is to identify how value should be created for the province from the power produced at Churchill Falls. The panel says while the MOU would increase Newfoundland Labrador Hydro's access to existing power by 600 megawatts before 2041 and up to 60% of existing Churchill Falls capacity by 2061, a significant limitation is that it only allows for an additional 500 megawatts from 2042 to 2075. Panel members believe that could limit growth in industries such as mining, and if there is greater capacity, the impact to the GDP could be 65% higher. The second issue is whether a 60-40 joint ownership model for Gull Island is in the public interest. The committee also raises concerns with the way negotiations were overseen. It has a new negotiating committee. Meanwhile, government has announced the deals of that three-person committee. The team will include former Fortis CEO Barry Perry, lawyer and former PC Cabinet Minister Jerome Kennedy, and current NL Hydro CEO Jennifer Williams. The Inuit Nation, encouraged to hear that the Premier is seeking a better deal, it wants to see the parties involved work toward finalizing an agreement as soon as possible for the benefit of all Newfoundlanders and Labradorians. The Inuit Nation is analyzing the review committee's report and will convey the information to its members. Stats Canada says higher gas prices, mainly driven by the war in Iran, pushed the annual rate of inflation up to 2.8% in April, compared with 2.4% in March.
3: The cost of gasoline was 28.6% higher year over year in April as conflict in the Middle East disrupted global oil shipments. But that wasn't the only factor. Gas stations switched to costlier summer blends, and the removal of the consumer carbon price a year earlier skewed the annual price comparison higher. StatCan says falling prices for travel tours and a slowdown in rent inflation offset a jump in energy prices last month. Food inflation also cooled to 3.5% in April, as grocery items like chicken, coffee, and tea saw their pace of price increases slow. Michelle Zedekian, The Canadian Press.
2: Meanwhile, inflation in Newfoundland and Labrador was up to 3.6% in April. That's up from 2.6% in March. The next interest rate setting by the Bank of Canada will come on June 10th. That's your newscast. I'm Brian Madore.
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2: St. John's Metro, rest of the Avalon, clear tonight, light winds and plus 2. Wednesday, cloud, winds 30, high 7. Wednesday night, showers and plus 1. Sunny and 14 on Thursday. Clarenville Central, clear and 3 tonight. Rain starts around lunchtime tomorrow. Showers tomorrow night. South Coast, light winds and plus 4 tonight. Rain by lunchtime Wednesday, only 7 degrees. Showers Wednesday night. And the West Coast, Southwest Coast, Northern Peninsula, clear and 5 tonight, but rain on Wednesday, showers Wednesday night.
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0: Kenny Loggins, Danger Zone, your VOCM. Good evening, Matt Barron, in for Greg Smith. You got to be stoked on the summer now. May 24 is behind us, and you can smell the barbecues in the air on these nicer days that we're occasionally getting. It's kind of up and down, but VOCM fuels your summer is back. 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
15: St. John's Metro, rest of the Avalon, clear tonight, light winds and plus 2. Wednesday, cloud, winds 30, high 7. Wednesday night, showers and plus 1. Sunny and 14 on Thursday. Clarenville Central, clear and 3 tonight. Rain starts around lunchtime tomorrow. Showers tomorrow night. South Coast, light winds and plus 4 tonight. Rain by lunchtime Wednesday, only 7 degrees. Showers Wednesday night. And the West Coast, Southwest Coast, Northern Peninsula, clear and 5 tonight, but rain on Wednesday, showers Wednesday night.
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0: the boss, Mr. Bruce Springsteen, Glory Days, your VOCM, and Matt Barron in for Greg Smith. I hope you're having a fantastic, what day is it? It's Tuesday? Yeah, okay. A little thrown off by the long weekend. Hope you're having a great one. Of course, you know, we're getting into that summer sort of season. We're in between right now, but construction season has definitely begun, and work beginning on the overpass at the Foxtrap Access Road and TCH this week for the next several months. The westbound lane of the TCH is going to be closed to accommodate those repairs on the structure. I mean, it's going to work out for the better, right? But you can expect some alternating lane closures around there throughout the summer as they work on that. It's going to be controlled by traffic lights. And, of course, you're going to have to slow down to 30 in that area. I used to love rolling through construction zones when my daughter was a little younger because she'd go, excavator! And now she's just focused on her iPad.
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2: 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We'll head out on duty with the RNC and Constable Stephanie Myers.
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3: St. John's Metro, rest of the Avalon, clear tonight, light winds and plus 2. Wednesday, cloud, winds 30, high 7. Wednesday night, showers and plus 1. Sunny and 14 on Thursday. Clarenville Central, clear and 3 tonight. Rain starts around lunchtime tomorrow. Showers tomorrow night. South Coast, light winds and plus 4 tonight. Rain by lunchtime Wednesday, only 7 degrees. Showers Wednesday night. And the West Coast, Southwest Coast, Northern Peninsula, clear and 5 tonight, but rain on Wednesday, showers Wednesday night.
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1: 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For a limited time, get a free six-pack of Pepsi mini cans when you buy a 60-ounce bottle of Lamb's Palm Breeze Rum.
2: I'm Brian Medore. The Canadian Forces Snowbirds being grounded until the early 2030s while its aging planes are replaced. Federal government says this year will be the Snowbirds' last season with their aging Tudor aircraft. Snowbirds were formed in 1971 and performed at thousands of air shows. Defense Minister David McGuinty made the announcement in Moose Jaw.
3: Through the Future Aircraft Training Program, Canada is making one of the most significant investments in military aviation training in history. The program represents more than $9.4 billion in long-term investment and will modernize how the next generation of Royal Canadian Air Force personnel are trained.
2: RNC have charged a 36-year-old woman after a stabbing in the capital city's East End. RNC were called to the Virginia Park neighborhood just after 9:30 Saturday morning, where they found an injured man. He was taken to hospital for treatment. The accused was found at a home nearby and taken into custody. The victim and the accused knew each other. Andrea Whiteway faces charges of assault with a weapon, assault causing bodily harm, and resisting arrest. A 45-year-old man suffered serious injuries, the result of a home invasion on Bereshwa Street early Saturday morning. It's the same area where a beating took place that sent a 19-year-old man to hospital 2 weeks ago and resulted in charges against three underage teens. RNC say the latest incident was unrelated and the victim has been released from hospital. The home was searched as part of the investigation. The investigation into the assault on the 19-year-old continues. A 37-year-old man has been arrested and charged in connection with a break-in at a bank in Gander. RCMP responded to the call at TD Canada Trust on Elizabeth Drive just after 4 o'clock Saturday afternoon. The bank was closed at the time. RCMP say the front door was damaged and Jared Sidney Slaney was found inside and arrested. A knife and break-in tools were seized by police. Slaney faces a number of charges. A panel appointed by the Newfoundland and Labrador government says that proposed energy deal with Hydro-Québec not in the province's best interest. The panel was reviewing a non-binding 2024 agreement between hydroelectric utilities in both provinces. The panel says that the deal does not provide Newfoundland and Labrador with enough power, which could limit sectors such as mining and hamper long-term economic growth. The committee says it is concerned Newfoundland and Labrador Hydro would have no transmission ability to sell Churchill Falls power to export markets. And Stats Canada says higher gas prices, mainly driven by the war in Iran, pushed the annual rate of inflation up to 2.8% in April, compared with 2.4% in March. That's your news. I'm Brian Medore.
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2: St. John's Metro, rest of the Avalon, clear tonight, light winds and plus 2. Wednesday, cloud, winds 30, high 7. Wednesday night, showers and plus 1. Sunny and 14 on Thursday. Clarenville Central, clear and 3 tonight. Rain starts around lunchtime tomorrow. Showers tomorrow night. South Coast, light winds and plus 4 tonight. Rain by lunchtime Wednesday, only 7 degrees. Showers Wednesday night. And the West Coast, Southwest Coast, Northern Peninsula, clear and 5 tonight, but rain on Wednesday, showers Wednesday night.
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6: Hello, everyone, and welcome to Your Money here on VOCM. I'm your host, Nancy Snedden. So on today's show, we're going to look at what's ahead for the real estate market here in Newfoundland and Labrador. We're now into May, which is traditionally the start of the busiest time of year for home sales. 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Welcome back to the show, guys. Great to have you on.
7: Thanks for having us. Always a pleasure.
8: Thanks, Nancy.
6: So certainly lots to discuss this hour. But before we get into it, can you guys share a little bit more about your background and, I guess, businesses for our listeners? I'll start with you, Chris.
8: Yeah, Nancy, I've been in the real estate market in the business for 17 years now. And I work at REMAX Realty Specialist. Been
6: a long career. Yeah, lots of experience, right? Which is why we always have you on the show to talk about the market here in Newfoundland and Labrador. And what about yourself, Joan?
7: I'm currently a mortgage broker here in St. John's with Premier Mortgage Center, and I've been brokering now for about 8 years. And prior to that, I was a mortgage specialist with a major bank for over 30 years. So I've certainly been around the business for 40 plus years and seen a lot of changes over the years, in the various markets and conditions, for sure.
6: Yeah, and no doubt there has been a lot of changes to the mortgage industry, and of course interest rates and like the ups and downs and all the things that we see when it comes to the real estate market. So always great to have you guys on. Well, I want to look now at the real estate market here at home in Newfoundland and Labrador. And I know there's a lot to cover, but Chris, can we start maybe with what's happening when it comes to home sales?
8: Well, the market is definitely increasing because we have no inventory still. We're still in a tight, tight inventory market, which, of course, makes it a seller's market. So there's a ton of competition, especially in certain price points and certainly certain homes as well. And we'll get into more detail, I'm sure, as the show goes on. But we're definitely still in the seller's market. A lot of buyers out there, little inventory. Even though the numbers are showing them down for the first quarter, that's not necessarily because the market is starting to soften. It's because we have no inventory. So that's right. The biggest thing. But that's one of the biggest points I'll make in this, for sure, this show.
6: Well, and according to the latest report from the Canadian Real Estate Association, residential sales in Newfoundland and Labrador slowed in the first quarter of 2026, mm-hmm. as you said, compared to the first quarter of 2025. Residential property sales numbered 916 units in the first quarter, down 10.1% compared to the same quarter in 2025. Single detached home sales were down 8.5%. Sales of multifamily units were down 14.4% in the first quarter. But to your point, Chris, this is not about a soft market or, a lowering of value or anything like that. It really is a slowdown in fewer listings.
8: Yeah, I mean, we've been struggling since, I mean, I'd go back to COVID even. We've been struggling to try and keep up with inventory. We had a decent balanced market prior to that. And then when COVID hit, we saw a huge influx of people coming to Newfoundland, be that expats or people from other country or even other Canadians coming to the west or to the East Coast. And that was pretty well true for all the Maritimes. But certainly Newfoundland saw a huge influx, and we just weren't prepared for it. And we've been in a seller's market since, and we cannot get out of it. It's a tough market if you're buying, and you have to have certain skill sets and certainly an experienced agent to get you through that. But as a seller's market, for sure, still. And sales are down over the last year simply because we just have no inventory. The buyers haven't, there's no less buyers, I can assure you that. But we're dealing with less than 600 listings out there. Now, that's including everything, two apartments, condos, you name it. And that's a very low number for what we're used to in this market in Newfoundland. But, Newfoundland doesn't play by the same rules as every other part of the country. I can tell you that. We're always different down here. And we're certainly showing that here in St. John's, especially in the Avalon. No question about it.
6: Well, there were only 1,724 active listings in March of this year, and that's the lowest level in over two decades. So yeah. I want to hear from both of you on this. What are some of the reasons you think that we're seeing so few listings? Why are sellers not moving forward with listings right now? So I'll start with you, Joan.
7: I think, from the financing perspective of it is that, there's a lot of people, even my own age category that would love to downsize. And it's a great time for me as a seller to sell my house because I would get top dollar for it. But then I have to go out and buy a smaller property and probably pay more for it than I'm going to sell my own for. And I don't really need to do that right now at this point in my life. So I think a lot of people are very hesitant about that, you know, as a seller. And therefore, back to Chris's point, of course, there's no inventory out there. So the moving around and the changing, you know, of houses based on lifestyle and empty nesters and growing families, even people are just staying where they are because it's comfortable and they don't want the change, especially with, you know, the prices are higher, the rates are higher, especially if they're in a home already that they bought, you know, 5 years ago type of thing. So from a financing perspective, lots of inquiries, lots of people wondering what it looks like, that sort of thing. So the people are definitely there. There's the market and the inventory is just not conducive right now, I think, for a lot of people.
6: Yeah. And I think the key reason is the economic uncertainty that we're currently experiencing, right? People are concerned about what's happening within the economy. Costs are rising and people are opting to stay where they are until things settle down a little bit. Canadians are also waiting to see what happens with interest rates. So while the Bank of Canada continues to hold its key lending rate, some are hoping we could see rates come down as Canadians struggle to make ends meet amid all the uncertainty that we're seeing. So Chris, lots of speculation out there. What would you add with regards to what you're seeing?
8: Yeah, I mean, the trade up or trade down market out there is certainly taking a pause. And I'm having tough conversations with some of my past clients and even new clients that are contemplating that idea of being able to step out of the big home and go into a smaller home or downsize. Empty nesters, for example, like Joe mentioned earlier. And for some, it just doesn't work. It depends on what kind of equity they have in their home and whether or not they're willing to go to a new construction, for example, is certainly a potential here that where you can wait for it to be built in the process of and then you get your house on the market at a later date. There's no doubt about it. We're seeing some challenges with regards to that. It's not all doom and, you know, doom and gloom here. There's potential here. You just got to be ready for the market and get a good experience agent to get you through the process to be able to get you a new home. That's the thing.
6: And I think there's some speculation amongst buyers and sellers that values may come down, but that's just not the case, right? We're not expecting to see any sort of decline in home values in Newfoundland. In fact, the opposite is true. So based on research from CRA and REMAX, it is expected that home values will continue to rise in Newfoundland, upwards of 10% this year in 2026. So Chris, rising home values is good news for homeowners who are considering listing or those looking to invest. But based on research, what are the values of homes in Newfoundland that you're seeing right now?
8: I mean, right now, we're pushing an average price range right now of close to 400,000. And any buyer out there can tell you that. If you're looking under 350 right now, it's a tough market out there and it's a very competitive market. So you're getting multiple bids and houses are selling for more than that asking price. I can see this market right now definitely increasing by 10% because I can't see any other way it's going to go that way because it's a seller's market. There's no inventory and there's still a bunch of buyers. I mean, I showed a house yesterday for $400,000. There was seven offers on that property.
6: Wow.
8: There was a lot of viewings on that property. One of my clients wrote an offer on it. But, you know, frankly, we had to go a little bit higher to make it happen. And not that I'd suggested they do that. But we're in a market, if you're looking for a home, you're going to have to be assertive and aggressive, especially under $400,000. And in a two apartment, I mean, it's a different game altogether out there. I mean, there's multiple bids like crazy, and very competitive market, and people are paying top dollar for two apartments. No question about that.
6: Yeah, and I guess too, right, with the limited inventory, you do then get into bidding wars on some of these properties because there's just not a lot out there to choose from, right? So people who want to buy are increasing offers even beyond asking in many cases in order to secure the property because of the limited inventory. And if you look at April 24 versus April 25, a single family home, sorry, in St. John's was benchmark price at 412. And now we're saying that we're expecting the value to go up another 10% in 2026.
8: Yeah, I mean, right now, I mean, if you're a seller out there, I mean, you're going to put your house on the market with a seller's directive, which is another thing that's out there that's lately, the last couple of years, we've been using a lot of those. And not by choice, certainly because the vendor, you know, you got to do what's right by the vendor. The vendor wants to get as many viewings as possible in there so that we don't have an offer on the first night, what they call a bully offer. You need to be able to get lots of viewings in there to be able to potentially get more money than you expect on your listing price. But that, of course, you know, leads to a lot of frustration. sophisticated buyers out there, and I can understand that. Everything else they're looking at is you got to wait 3 days before you can even write, and I get that. It's frustrating, and of course, if there's one or two or three or four offers, then your competitive bid has to be a little bit higher again. So it's definitely a difficult market as a buyer. There's no question about it. Very frustrating. A lot of buyers are just giving up. Is what they're doing.
6: Yeah, and as you mentioned, has been a seller's market for some time now. But I think being aware of the market is important, whether you're a buyer or a seller. So we're going to talk more about this when we come back. Please stay with us.
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6: Welcome back. You're listening to Your Money here on VOCM. I'm your host, Nancy Snedden, licensed insolvency trustee with BDO Canada right here in Newfoundland and Labrador. And today we're talking about the real estate market and focusing, of course, on what's happening here at home in Newfoundland and Labrador. And joining me for the discussion are experts in this topic. So we've got Chris O'Leary, Realtor with REMAX Realty Specialist, and Joan Flood, Mortgage Advisor with Premier Mortgage Centre. And as you've heard, it is a seller's market currently here in Newfoundland and Labrador and has been for quite some time. Inventory is low right now and home values are up. Of course, understanding the market is key. So regardless of whether you're considering selling or buying. So I want to focus a little bit about those who are thinking about selling, because if we're in need of inventory, I think it's important that anyone who's thinking about that knows more about, you know, when it is the time, what they should be considering, all that stuff. So, Chris, is now the time to list?
8: Oh, God, yes. Call me quickly, please. Yeah. there is no better market right now. So if you've got a two-apartment rental property that you've had for years, even if it's an older rental property, you're going to maximize your profit right now. There's no question about that. If you're even a single-family home right now in this market, there's so few out there. I'm doing search for a client right now. I mean, I'm finding three properties under $400,000. There's just no inventory out there. So yeah, no question about it. Get it on the market now. Don't wait. It's not going to get, you know, even better for you 6 months down the road. I can't see that down, you know, I just see the market is going to continue to grow. No question about that. But this is definitely the time to sell. This summer, if you got a rental, move it if you can.
6: And so I was going to ask, what types of homes are in demand? So would you say that the two apartments are the ones that are most in demand and selling the most quickly?
8: Yeah, I mean, anything under 400,000 right now, Nancy, is in demand. There's so many buyers out there looking for something in that 400 and 300, forget it. I mean, there's just so many buyers out there looking for that kind of product. Two apartments, no matter where it is in the city, ages. I mean, at one time, we used to take a client around to Mount Pearl and only want to look at Mount Pearl or look in Paradise. Buyers now are going from one end of the city out to the other end of CBS. They don't care. So if you've got a listing right now, a single family or two apartment, especially under 400,000. The higher price, a little bit different. You got to price it right. You got to be ready. The house going to look well, very well. And you'll have a chance of getting that sold pretty quickly as well.
6: So it sounds like location doesn't matter as much as it maybe did before.
8: No, I don't think so. No, buyers are moving around now. They're if you've got a bungalow, for example, that's another home that's a big demand, huge demand. A house with a garage, those are the things that people are buying out there. That's what I'm seeing, buyers and definitely gravitating towards those three types of homes.
6: And Joan, from your perspective, like when you're having clients coming in, hopefully looking for like pre-approvals, what sort of price points are people interested in right now?
7: Most people, I think, are like to Chris's point, most are looking for that two apartment because, the price point is good. They get the, they'll get the rental income to help them with the mortgage and help them qualify for more of a mortgage where, they qualify for less as a single family. And again, to Chris's point, there's not a whole lot out there in a single family dwelling. But I'm seeing most first-time buyers are looking for that two apartment, seeing a lot of, well, it's a mix of young people. We're seeing a lot of new people moving into the province and they're looking for that two apartment, to give them that additional space for either family or just as investment and rental income, right? Price points are they're kind of all over the place. We look at a maximum for them and what the payment would be and kind of take it from there, right?
6: And so, Chris, you talked about, depending on the price point of your home or the home that you're selling, you may or may not need to do some of the things that maybe you think you do in order to have your home sell top dollar and sell quickly. But what are some of the things that sellers should be keeping in mind when it comes to maximizing the dollar that they're going to get for their home?
8: Well, in this day and age, buyers are far more educated than they were years ago. So they know when they walk into a home if you've looked after it. So they're looking for a home that's in good shape, looked after. It's got to be priced right still, though. Those things in a good market, a seller's market or a buyer's market, doesn't matter. Those things are still important.
6: So I want to talk a little bit about buyers now. So those looking to get into the market, because navigating the challenges of home ownership in a seller's market does require some strategic planning. And you alluded to this, Chris, that you need to have that right representation to be able to navigate all this stuff. Because in a lot of instances right now, you do need to make quick decisions in order to secure the property that you're looking at. So what should buyers keep in mind when it comes to a seller's market? And what are the strategies that they should consider to help them get the home they want?
8: Well, the first important thing is that they've got to be pre-approved. You can't be in a multiple bid situation and not have a pre-approval letter. And it needs to be a good pre-approval level. It needs to be done properly. Send in your T4s. Do all the work that's required before you go out there and look at homes. Because unfortunately, if you don't have a pre-approval in a multiple bid situation, your offer is not going to be looked at. And then you'd have to have patience. You need to understand that this market is not something you're going to find a house tomorrow. You have to be patient and know that it's going to be a long while.
6: So some of the things that come through in a purchaser's guide, I guess, to buying in a seller's market is don't wait too long to make an offer. So you talked a little bit about this, Chris, where in some cases you need to move right away. In other cases, you may need to wait because they're saying you're only going to get an offer or they're only going to take offers on a particular date and time. But you want to make sure that you're positioning yourself to instantly make an offer by getting that pre-approval. So, Joan, right. How important from your perspective, because, I agree with with Chris, this is a really important process. And are you seeing in most cases that your clients are looking to get that pre-approval versus finding the home and then looking to see if they're approved?
7: Definitely. You know, I always preach pre-approval, but right now I think it's more important than ever to have that, as Chris says, proper pre-approval in your hand. Going on line and plugging in your salary or what you think is your salary and your car payment, and it gives you back a number, is not a pre-approval. You really need to talk to a human being, and I preach this every time we have a conversation. But it's like going to Costco. I tell people, if you see it, then you need to make you need to be ready to make an offer on it if it's the house that you want, because there are so many unsuccessful bids out there. And I'm even constantly updating pre-approval amounts. So I'll do the initial pre-approval. The client will go off with their realtor. You know, they'll see what's available in that price range. And sometimes their pre-approval is, you know, it can be more than what they walk away with, type of thing, but that's their comfort level or where their budget allows them. So they're constantly coming back and forth, and I find I'm constantly updating pre-approvals for clients and reworking numbers and seeing if something else can fit in their budget, that sort of thing, right? And the other thing too, I mean, with any of the properties they're looking at, there's mortgages available to add funds to the mortgage and to the purchase price to do some renovations on the properties. So, you know, even if it's an older home, you know, they can look at doing, you know, add some renovations to the mortgage to kind of update it and make it what they're looking for if the perfect house is not there within their price range. But still, it's all about the pre-approval. And I mean, I've had clients call me in the morning and they need to make an offer by evening because of the seller's directive, and they're all in a panic because they haven't done their homework. And right. The realtor is not prepared to make an offer for them because they know it's no use unless they have been pre-approved.
8: Yeah, right. That's exactly what we're seeing out there, Nancy. I mean, if you're not prepared with a pre-approval letter, act on a house immediately. Like if you see a house and it's a seller's directive in place, there is no such thing as going there after the seller's directive is over because it's probably gone. So you need to be in that house within that first 2 or 3 days. You got to be prepared for bidding more as a seller, as a buyer right now. There's you might as well get your mind around it right now. As soon as you walk out the door, if you look at a house, you're going to be in a bidding war pretty well under $400,000 for sure. And then they got to be open to new construction too. I mean, there's a lot of new construction out there that gives you options as well, which is not necessarily into a bidding war. And then whatever conditions you put in the offer too, it I mean, I don't like not having a home inspection. I'd like to see, you know, clients getting their home inspection done. But when you're up against 5-6 offers, you need to do your homework on that house. And if there's a pre-inspection done, you need to review that, be prepared, and have all your ducks in order. Because when you write that offer, you get one chance to write that offer. That's it. He only can pick one, that seller can. He can't pick 5 offers. So it's either one wins, and if other 5 don't get the offer, don't get the house. Essentially how it works. Yeah.
6: And I guess making the strong offer when you're in a market like this, where you are going to be in a bidding war situation, having as little contingency as possible in your offer is going to set you above. And of course, pre-approval is one of those contingencies that you can avoid, right?
8: Right.
6: Well, home ownership is something many Canadians, including many Newfoundlanders, dream of. And for some, making that dream a reality has become a challenge, especially as home values increase. So there are government grants, tax incentives, and of course, down payment assistance programs to help. So we're going to talk about some of those when we come back. Please stay with us.
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6: Welcome back. You're listening to Your Money here on VOCM. I'm your host, Nancy Snedden. My guests today are Chris O'Leary. He's a realtor with REMAX Realty Specialists, and Joan Flood, mortgage advisor with Premier Mortgage Center. And we're talking about the real estate market here in Newfoundland. And as you've been hearing, it is a seller's market right now. Inventory is low and home values are on the rise. So this, of course, is good news if you're selling. Maybe not so good news if you're trying to buy a home, especially for first-time home buyers. So we hear a lot about this in the news lately, how saving for a down payment remains the most significant hurdle for home ownership here in Canada. So what are you seeing and hearing from your clients, John, with regards to this?
7: The savings for a down payment, yeah, it's always, a bone of contention for a lot. Some do have great incomes and jobs and things like that, and they just haven't had the opportunity yet to save up that money, right? But there are some government grants out there. NLHC, Newfoundland Labrador Housing, offer a grant for people to assist with the down payment. There's even some money in there for towards the legal costs. So there's definitely some programs out there and some options for people, to be able to save up that down payment when they don't particularly have it in the bank right now.
6: Yeah, and I think one of the primary provincial initiatives that's managed by Newfoundland and Labrador Housing, as you said, is the First Time Newfoundland Home Buyers Program. Yeah. And it's really designed to help those low to moderate income households who have never owned a home. So the benefit is a repayable loan of up to 5% of the purchase price to be used toward a down payment, closing cost assistance, so a non-repayable grant to cover 50% of your legal closing costs, which, you know, this can be significant, right? And it's an out-of-pocket expense. It's not something that's going to be covered by your mortgage. And a key requirement of this, of course, is that applicants must fall within specific annual household income registries, and the house price must be within the program's established limits for your region. So they'll be different, of course, for St. John's versus rural Newfoundland.
7: That's right, Nancy. Yes. And there is there's great information actually on their website, but it is for lower family incomes up to $95,000 annually, though. So, you know, there's definitely a good ceiling there. And the price point here in the St. John's metro area, their ceiling rate for purchase is $350,000. So there's definitely, lots of room there for people to investigate that. And you can even... There's even like a 10% allowance above the ceiling rates that you're seeing that people could exceed the $350,000 and go as high as $385,000 on a maximum. So there are definitely some good ranges there for people. And they can be single family dwellings. They can be two apartment homes. They can be, as I mentioned earlier, they can be a home where we're going to add some money onto the mortgage to do some upgrades to the home. So there's lots of opportunity there for people to use that program. And I have seen and processed a lot of buyers through that program, like in the last 12 months, for sure. And, it's very affordable for a lot of people. There's no payment required on it in the first 5 years. It's interest free. So even when they do start to make a payment in year six, the payment is very minimal on that amount of money. And they can also pay back at any point in time. So, there's lots of opportunity there for people to explore that as an option. If they're solid in their employment and they have good income, that sort of thing, then, the first step is they have to get a pre-approval in hand by a financial institution through a mortgage broker, their bank, and then they apply for the program. But definitely some good opportunities there for people.
6: And there's also some federal savings tools and tax credits as well. So we've got the First Home Savings Account, the RSP Home Buyers Plan, First Time Home Buyers, GST exemption, and that's on new build. So Joan, is this something that you as a mortgage broker would offer advice on to your clients, ensuring that they're aware of what programs are available to them?
7: I absolutely would. I'm not a financial advisor, so I wouldn't even pretend to be, but I would certainly mention these vehicles to clients to check out. All of these first FHSAs, home buyers, RSP plans, everything there is very transparent, and all the information is definitely provided on the CRA sites. Any of the major banks will provide all the information that you need. Obviously, I have the basics to tell them, their maximum contributions and things like that. Sometimes it becomes a tax question, if I can do this, if I can do that type of thing. So it depends on your taxable income and all that sort of thing. But with the FHSA, you can contribute a maximum value of up to $40,000 in a lifetime, which would be $80,000 per couple. The RSP Home Buyers Plan allows you to withdraw individually up to $60,000 from your RSP tax-free. That's all down payment money. There's tax credits there for expenses that you have while you purchase a house, your legal fees, certain things like that. You can apply as a first-time home buyer with your tax return, and there's some federal tax credits available there. And of course, as you mentioned, the GST rebates on new construction could be up to as high as $50,000. There's also a government incentive that's been offered to build a second unit in a property. And the idea of that is that the funds would be made available to you to be able to put a second suite in a single family dwelling. You could add a basement apartment to give you that additional income from the property. So that's another way you could look at maximizing your mortgage approval, helping you with the expenses of the property, that sort of thing. So that's also there as well. And the grant on that is up to $40,000. You can receive up to 50% of the cost of your renovations, up to a maximum of $40,000. And that is, a grant or forgivable loan type of thing. And then, of course, if you take advantage of that program, then there are caps that you have to adhere to as to what you can actually charge for the rental. So it's a controlled rental situation as well. You can't just charge what you want. But they do have, again, there's a grid and a chart as to, if it's a one-bedroom, two-bedroom, three-bedroom unit that you're adding there. They do have some cap rental income on there. But again, a great way for people to look at getting into affordability of home ownership.
6: No, absolutely. And I think that's a great program. I think, Chris, especially in today's market where you're saying there's not a lot of two-apartment homes on the market right now. And it's what a lot of people are looking for to help them with that mortgage payment.
8: Yeah, no question. You can find the right house.
7: Yeah, and that's a very underutilized program, I think. First when it was announced, people inquired about it, but then it kind of went by the wayside and really don't hear a lot about it anymore.
6: Yeah,
7: but it's still available.
6: Yeah, and it's so important for people to know about it because, like Chris said, there's not a lot of two apartments out there, and many first-time home buyers do need that additional income to help offset some of the cost of the mortgage.
7: Absolutely. Everything is rising in cost, as we're well aware, from gas to groceries to everything you do. The reprieve of that extra rental income for a lot of people, and even sometimes it's not a necessity to make them qualify, but it's just a nice buffer to give people breathing room, to be able to fulfill their other monthly expenses, if they have children and they're involved in things. And even as simple as putting gas in your car, so a lot of times it's just a nice additional income to have there as a buffer zone.
6: Well, and I think that's important to know, Joan, right, that you may be pre-approved for a certain amount, but it's really important to make sure that that payment fits into your budget, right? We talk about people being house poor, right? They've been pre-approved. They can afford a particular house on paper, but what does that mean to their household budget? Does it mean they're going to have the lifestyle that they're looking to have, or is, you know, more than should be of their income going to pay the mortgage? So certainly those two apartments help. Now, Chris, we've talked a lot about first-time home buyers and pre-approvals, but it's something that all buyers should be looking for, right?
8: Yeah, you can't move until you have a pre-approval. If you get an existing home and you're looking to downsize, you still got to get your pre-approval done because you need to know what equity you have in your home and how that affects your overall approval. And you can't, you just can't go forward without having a conversation with the bank with regards to what it is you can buy on the next home, how much you can spend.
7: Yeah, and I'll just add on to that as well, Chris. It came to light with a client we were working with earlier this week. Yep. Just because you currently have a home and you've approved for a mortgage in the past and you're doing okay and everything seems to be financially sound in your world, you still need to go get that pre-approval to buy the next home. A lot of people that have homes now are looking to buy before they sell because they have nowhere to go. That sort of thing. But what they don't realize is that they now have to carry both properties at the same time, potentially. Right. And they're looking to do that so that they don't have to make an offer on the other home subject to the sale of their house and that sort of thing. So that they're going in with a cleaner offer and hopefully that their offer will be accepted over somebody that has a bunch of conditions in there. But they're not doing their homework. They're thinking just because they have a mortgage now and I got lots of equity here, sure.
8: Yep.
7: Why would a lender not give me money to buy another house? But there's a lot of maneuvering and massaging of that situation in a lot of cases that it may not work for you. Because like I said, you could be carrying both mortgages at the same time. And now we have to draw equity out of one to get to the other. So it increases your monthly obligation on debt substantially in those cases. So unless you've got great incomes and you're able to support all of them, you may not get that pre-approval without it being subject to the sale of the house you're in.
8: Yeah, and we've run into that a few times. I know you and I definitely, Joan, with regards to that, I mean, if you've got enough equity in your home, then at least, I mean, it's a strategy. If you're going to buy a house with a Schedule A on or subject to sale of your home and you're in multiple bids of half a dozen offers, you're not going to do well. And that's the thing. You need to have that strategy in your back pocket in case you do need to use it. I mean, I still think in this seller's market that we're living in, the risk is a lot less than it was in a buyer's market. There's no question about that. We're going to get your house sold if we price it right and the house looks great. You can't just put it on the market without having it ready. But there's definitely a lot less risk with regards to that. But you need to have the pre-approval in place so you at least understand what your options are.
6: Yeah, and I think, you know, you guys are both highlighting the importance of dealing with an experienced realtor and or an experienced mortgage broker, right? Because not everyone is going to think about all these things when they're buying and selling their homes, right? So it's really important to make sure you're working with someone that can highlight the things that you should be aware of in order to set yourself up for success. Well, of course, we know when it comes to buying a home that the price of the home is not the only cost to keep in mind. So we're going to talk about that when we come back. Please stay with us.
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6: Welcome back. You're listening to Your Money here on VOCM. I'm your host, Nancy Snedden, licensed insolvency trustee with BDO Canada right here in Newfoundland and Labrador. 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You both have shared so much great advice with our listeners, both buyers and sellers, about the market and what they can expect, even programs that are in place to help first-time home buyers. But important to point out, I think, that the price of the home is not the only cost to be incurred. So when considering the purchase or sale of a home, it's crucial to be aware of these hidden costs. So Chris, I want to talk a little bit about these now, starting with the costs that buyers will face. And what are some of the other costs associated with the home purchase that are often overlooked?
8: Well, in this scenario, right now we're living in, you certainly could, home inspection could come up for sure. You're looking at about a $700 or $800 potential cost there. There's legal fees, of course. Typically, banks, and Joan can confirm this, I'm sure, it's 1.5% of the purchase price typically. Your lawyer fees, of course, that's another thing for sure. And that depends on the price point. I think that's where that comes from. You can get a quote from the lawyer in regards to that. But as far as commissions are concerned, I will say that from our standpoint, the seller is the one that pays commissions. From a buyer standpoint, I'll go out and work with you and it doesn't cost you anything. We'll find a home. You can use my expertise, my experience to help you buy a home and right through the process from offering to the property and giving you the keys at the very end. But it doesn't cost you anything because the seller is the one that pays the commission fees. So just understand that from a buyer standpoint. So there's no risk in using an experienced agent. Picking an agent is critical. I don't think you should be out there picking up the phone and calling a listing agent because they work for the vendor. So you're not looking after your own interest. I'll set up the viewings. I'll get you in there and I'll look after your interest. And it doesn't cost you anything.
6: And I think that is important to point out because many may not realize that it is a cost to the seller, right? And buyers, it is important that you have someone

0: Lots of things that buyers want to keep in mind when they're going in to purchase a home. And I think before we get to final thoughts, I want to talk about something else that that buyers are going to be looking at as well, Joan, and that's interest rates. So how do people ensure that they're getting the best rate? And is working with a mortgage broker going to guarantee a better mortgage rate?
1: Well, here's the better rate conversation, I call it. 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The rate conversation is a conversation. It's not just a, hey, what's your best rate? You really need to dig into a client's individual situation and see what fits their particular situation. So it's not a matter of just quoting that blanket, oh, here's my best rate. We have to dig in. We have to get your whole situation. We have to present all options to you, which is why working with a mortgage broker gives you so many more options than just calling, your own bank. So you call your bank and they have one product, one solution. That's what they're offering you. Here it is. See you later. But with a mortgage broker, I have like up to 35 different lenders. Now, they're not all suited to each individual person that calls me, but again, I can filter out where my client fits and then look at the best potential rate for them for their situation. Does that make sense?
0: Absolutely, Joan. I think, again, it highlights the importance of talking to a professional, right? So you're not just going online and seeing what's the best posted rate that the banks have and going to the bank and signing up, right? You're talking with someone who's actually going to lay everything out for you, what all your options are, what variable will mean to your budget versus fixed, what the different time frames, right? Where you're signing up for a renewal, 1 year, 3 years, 5 years, like what's the best thing for your personal situation? You're not going to get that by just looking at what the lowest rate is online, as an example.
1: Oh, absolutely. I mean, you don't want to lock into a 5-year fixed rate mortgage if you intend to sell that house in 3 years. So you really need to have a deeper conversation with your mortgage professional and converse back and forth and get the proper answers and the proper information so that you can make the decision as to what fits your situation.
0: And so one of the other things that I want to touch on, of course, are costs to sellers. Now, Chris, with sellers, you mentioned, making sure your house is going to show well. So what sort of maintenance and repairs should sellers be considering as a cost before listing their home?
2: I still think as simple as painting a walls or painting a room that has been shows us wear. I think that's important. I think you still need to stage things. I think you still need to get a lot of things out of the house. Most people live like we all do. We've got things everywhere. Everything from your closets to your garage to wherever, everything has to be organized. Less is more in real estate. And with regards to that, you certainly got to look well. I mean, it's got to look good. It's got to smell good. It's got to be a great property with regards to that. If someone walks in, because the first impressions are critical. And then a lot of people will drive by still this day and age. They'll still drive by, have a look at the house outside before they decide whether they want to see it. So they're looking at the area. They're looking at the subdivision. They're looking at the home outside. Is the grass kept? All those things that are critically important. The patio, for example, having it stained before. It's okay to wait a week to stain the patios, get them ready to go before you list. We don't have to rush today, but that little bit of extra work will pay off in the end because buyers are educated. They know what's out there, and they're going to be coming into your home, and you've got a quick process here, a quick viewing to be able to get their attention and hopefully get them to offer.
0: Yeah, and I think that again, that's where talking to a professional, right? Get yourself
2: Yes.
0: in to say, okay, what should I do? What's waste of money, right? What's not needed
2: Yep.
0: to be done before I list the property, right? It all comes down to talking to a professional to see where you're going to get the best bang for your buck.
2: 100%.
0: Well, it's been great having you both on the show today. We do have some time now for some final thoughts. So I'll start with you, Chris. If you could leave our listeners with a final thought today, what would it be?
2: I think the biggest thing is, if you're a seller, you should call me right away because

0: There's no inventory, and I would love to sell your house. 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Get yourself an agent. Don't go calling listing agents. I don't think that's important. It's important. I can't tell you how important it is to have an expert in your back pocket to help you through this process. Listen to the advice. Get off Google. It's not about what it says online and what's what. It's all about getting an expert in front of you who can look after your needs, and their interest is your interest. They want to make sure that you buy a house at the best possible price in the best possible area. So those are the things that I would certainly leave everybody with, is that be patient. It's a good market, but it's a different market than what we've had the same one for 4 years, and it requires patience as a buyer and as a seller. There's no point in waiting. I don't think we're going to see, and it's just astronomical what you can get for your home right now, especially if it's a rental or two apartment. It's bonkers out there.
1: Well, that's great. Well, if people did want to give you a call, Chris, what's the best way for them to do that?
0: Then call me on my cell phone for sure. Direct line is 709-765-7093, and I'm certainly made a huge effort to be more visible on Facebook. So if you look under Chris O'Leary RE/MAX Realty Specialist, you'll find me on Facebook as well, and you can get me on my email even at COLeary@remaxavalon.ca. Thanks again, Nancy, for this. Appreciate it.
1: Yeah, that's great. And so, Joan, over to you. If you had a final thought, final piece of advice for listeners, what would it be?
2: Well, I think my final piece is always pre-approval. Talk to the experts, have a conversation. Don't be afraid to have the conversation. If you're not ready, then you're not ready, but you need to talk to somebody to figure that out. And at least a professional person in the industry can give you the advice and maybe set you up for success. It might be 6 months down the road if that's what you have to do. But like I said, make that call, that first call, get pre-approved. Check out your options. And it doesn't matter if it's your first purchase or your fifth. If you're thinking of selling your house, buying another, you also need to make that call and have that conversation so that you're ready and you've done your homework and that sort of thing. 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Like there's a whole lot of homework to be done, whether you're a first-time buyer or a fifth-time buyer. And it's important to talk to the professional.
1: I think that's some really good advice, right? 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And not only to know what you can afford now, but if that what you can afford now is not what you're looking for, then getting the advice on how you get to where you want to go. 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So John, if people did want to reach out, what's the best way for them to do that?
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1: 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Again, great for having you guys on the show today. 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
2: I'm Brian Medore. The Churchill Falls MOU review panel has determined that the document in its current form is not in the best long-term interest of Newfoundland and Labrador, but there are decisions the government can make to fix those issues. The review committee says the most important issue for government is to identify how value should be created for the province from the power produced at Churchill Falls. The panel says while the MOU would increase Newfoundland Labrador Hydro's access to existing power by 600 megawatts before 2041 and up to 60% of existing Churchill Falls capacity by 2061, a significant limitation is that it only allows for an additional 500 megawatts from 2042 to 2075. Panel members believe that could limit growth in industries such as mining, and if there is greater capacity, the impact to the GDP could be 65% higher. The second issue is whether a 60-40 joint ownership model for Gull Island is in the public interest. The committee also raises concerns with the way negotiations were overseen. It has a new negotiating committee. Meanwhile, government has announced the deals of that three-person committee. The team will include former Fortis CEO Barry Perry, lawyer and former PC Cabinet Minister Jerome Kennedy, and current NL Hydro CEO Jennifer Williams. The InterNation encouraged to hear that the Premier is seeking a better deal. It wants to see the parties involved work toward finalizing an agreement as soon as possible for the benefit of all Newfoundlanders and Labradorians. The InterNation is analyzing the review committee's report and will convey the information to its members. Stats Canada says higher gas prices, mainly driven by the war in Iran, pushed the annual rate of inflation up to 2.8% in April, compared with 2.4% in March.
3: The cost of gasoline was 28.6% higher year-over-year in April as conflict in the Middle East disrupted global oil shipments. But that wasn't the only factor. Gas stations switched to costlier summer blends, and the removal of the consumer carbon price a year earlier skewed the annual price comparison higher. StatCan says falling prices for travel tours and a slowdown in rent inflation offset a jump in energy prices last month. Food inflation also cooled to 3.5% in April, as grocery items like chicken, coffee, and tea saw their pace of price increases slow. Michelle Zedekian, The Canadian Press.
2: Meanwhile, inflation in Newfoundland and Labrador was up to 3.6% in April. That's up from 2.6% in March. The next interest rate setting by the Bank of Canada will come on June 10th. That's your newscast. I'm Brian Medore.
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2: St. John's Metro, rest of the Avalon, clear tonight, light winds and plus 2. Wednesday, cloud, winds 30, high 7. Wednesday night, showers and plus 1. Sunny and 14 on Thursday. Clarenville Central, clear and 3 tonight. Rain starts around lunchtime tomorrow. Showers tomorrow night. South Coast, light winds and plus 4 tonight. Rain by lunchtime Wednesday, only 7 degrees. Showers Wednesday night. And the West Coast, Southwest Coast, Northern Peninsula, clear and 5 tonight, but rain on Wednesday, showers Wednesday night.
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0: That is Mr. Phil Collins against all odds on your VOCM. It's Matt Barron in for Greg Smith this evening. Funny enough, I actually saw a picture recently of Phil Collins standing next to Rod Stewart, who is older than him, and you would not say that by the picture. Poor Phil Collins has been going through some health issues over the last couple of years, but really good to see him still out and about attending some events. Hey, I don't know if you knew this. It's officially National Safe Sun Week, which is dedicated to educating people about the dangers of too much sun and how to stay safe. I am someone who famously burns and peels all the time, and luckily my 6-year-old daughter helps remind me before she leaves the house on a sunny day, she will not go outside until she is covered in sunscreen, and then she reminds me to do the same for myself. We have had some skin cancer scares in my family, so sometimes this can be preventable. This is one of the most common types of cancer in North America. So make sure when we do get the sun, it's going to be sporadic here in Newfoundland, you lather up. We're going to be talking about Friends of the Festival from the NL Folk Arts Society before I take off in just a little bit right here on your VOCM.
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12: St. John's Metro, rest of the Avalon, clear tonight, light winds and plus 2. Wednesday, cloud, winds 30, high 7. Wednesday night, showers and plus 1. Sunny and 14 on Thursday. Clarenville Central, clear and 3 tonight. Rain starts around lunchtime tomorrow. Showers tomorrow night. South Coast, light winds and plus 4 tonight. Rain by lunchtime Wednesday, only 7 degrees. Showers Wednesday night. And the West Coast, Southwest Coast, Northern Peninsula, clear and 5 tonight, but rain on Wednesday, showers Wednesday night.
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0: Hall & Oates on your VOCM. Good evening. It's Matt Barron in for Greg Smith. This is my final time checking in with you, but I wanted to let you know that the NL Folk Art Society is presenting something really cool, Friends of the Festival. And this is a fundraising concert. It's going down Saturday, June 7th, the St. John's Convention Center. Big celebration of the province's folk scene, while also raising some much-needed funds to help stabilize the society for the long run and, you know, potential future events coming our way. That would be amazing and, of course, a great, great part of our province to be supporting, and some amazing artists going to be featured on this show as well. Jim Payne and Fergus O'Byrne, Matthew Byrne's going to be on there, Sherman Downey, and a whole lot more. 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I've been Matt Barron. We're going to get back to some tunes in just a couple moments. Let's find out what's happening on the morning show tomorrow.
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1: I'm Brian Medore. The Canadian Forces Snowbirds being grounded until the early 2030s while its aging planes are replaced. Federal government says this year will be the Snowbirds' last season with their aging Tudor aircraft. Snowbirds were formed in 1971 and performed at thousands of air shows. Defense Minister David McGuinty made the announcement in Moose Jaw.
2: Through the Future Aircraft Training Program, Canada is making one of the most significant investments in military aviation training in history. The program represents more than $9.4 billion in long-term investment and will modernize how the next generation of Royal Canadian Air Force personnel are trained.
1: RNC have charged a 36-year-old woman after a stabbing in the capital city's East End. RNC were called to the Virginia Park neighborhood just after 9:30 Saturday morning, where they found an injured man. He was taken to hospital for treatment. The accused was found at a home nearby and taken into custody. The victim and the accused knew each other. Andrea Whiteway faces charges of assault with a weapon, assault causing bodily harm, and resisting arrest. A 45-year-old man suffered serious injuries, the result of a home invasion on Bereshwa Street early Saturday morning. It's the same area where a beating took place that sent a 19-year-old man to hospital 2 weeks ago and resulted in charges against three underage teens. RNC say the latest incident was unrelated and the victim has been released from hospital. The home is searched as part of the investigation. The investigation into the assault on the 19-year-old continues. A 37-year-old man has been arrested and charged in connection with a break-in at a bank in Gander. RCMP responded to the call at TD Canada Trust on Elizabeth Drive just after 4 o'clock Saturday afternoon. The bank was closed at the time. RCMP say the front door was damaged and Jared Sidney Slaney was found inside and arrested. A knife and break-in tools were seized by police. Slaney faces a number of charges. A panel appointed by the Newfoundland and Labrador government says that proposed energy deal with Hydro-Québec not in the province's best interest. The panel was reviewing a non-binding 2024 agreement between hydroelectric utilities in both provinces. The panel says that the deal does not provide Newfoundland and Labrador with enough power, which could limit sectors such as mining and hamper long-term economic growth. The committee says it is concerned Newfoundland and Labrador Hydro would have no transmission ability to sell Churchill Falls power to export markets. And Stats Canada says higher gas prices, mainly driven by the war in Iran, pushed the annual rate of inflation up to 2.8% in April, compared with 2.4% in March. That's your news. I'm Brian Medore.
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1: St. John's Metro, rest of the Avalon, clear tonight, light winds and plus 2. Wednesday, cloud, winds 30, high 7. Wednesday night, showers and plus 1. Sunny and 14 on Thursday. Clarenville Central, clear and 3 tonight. Rain starts around lunchtime tomorrow. Showers tomorrow night. South Coast, light winds and plus 4 tonight. Rain by lunchtime Wednesday, only 7 degrees. Showers Wednesday night. And the West Coast, Southwest Coast, Northern Peninsula, clear and 5 tonight, but rain on Wednesday, showers Wednesday night.
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4: We lost a true music icon, legend, rock royalty, whatever you want to call it, late last week in John Hutton, or should I say just Hutton. You know, he gained that one name familiarity status thing, you know, a long time ago, right up there with Madonna, Cher, Sting, you know. Anyway, I've known the Hutton family for most of my life, and their contributions to this province have been nothing short of immense, whether it's through music, the arts, business, medicine, sports, politics, and all of them successful characters in their own right, in their own Hutton way. And I remember like it was yesterday, the papery smell, the creaky wooden floors of the old music store, Hutton's Music downtown. I actually looked forward to picking up my piano books there during the bustle down there on a Saturday afternoon. Never practiced much, but I like picking up the books. Anyway, enough out of me. Allow me to welcome to the program two close friends and longtime bandmates of Hutton. That would be Bill Sharp of the Bruisers, of course, and Bruce Blackwood Atwood, who played with Hutton in the band 12 Gauge, legend himself, and full disclosure, both current bandmates of mine. Good morning, Bill and Bruce.
5: Morning.
6: Morning, how are you doing?
4: Morning, Buzz. Thanks a lot for making some time. I know it's a few days after the fact, but this we weren't letting this go without giving proper due to John. I'll ask you first, Bill, how do you put Hutton into words?
5: Well, I've been working and playing and hanging around with John since 1968. The only word I could really use is brother. We played together, we laughed together, we traveled together, we fought together, and we always literally kissed and made up. And from 1968, he was 16, until 4 days ago in the hospital, I was with John Hutton, and it's just natural. And to me, he's an icon in regards to music, not for just playing, but for what he helped create in the music industry in St. John's. And no matter what happens to John or any of it like that, what he's going to leave behind is for the future generations of musicians, and it's brilliant and it's important.
4: Bruce, over to you. You know, you guys rocked it out with 12 Gauge back in the day, among other things. How are you feeling about all this? How do you feel about the loss of John?
7: Well, we're all very saddened about the loss. We're going to miss him. Like, as Bill, you know, I could say ditto to what Bill said. We've been friends for the longest time, back since we were teenagers, playing in different bands. Did really well with 12 Gauge. That was a great bit of fun. Played in Foxy with Billy for a number of years. He's, you know, just been one of the guys. So it's kind of surreal to see that he's actually gone.
4: Yeah, and without getting, you know, too personal into it, I mean, John did had a, I keep saying John, but I mean, we only call him Hutton. He had a pre-existing condition, of course, that recently worsened, but, you know, but made sure he contacted everybody, didn't he? And involved everybody in his send-off and maybe even a little bit of scotch, hey?
7: Well, right to the end, he was John. He went his own way. He was up being himself the whole time. It wasn't, he didn't want it to be sad for everyone that was there. He was just, and Bill, you can add something there too.
5: For those that know John, like really know John, he didn't go out quietly. He all I can say is he had a ball. He had a party. He had his closest friends. He had his immediate family, Karen, and her family. And we spent the whole afternoon together. And he knew. We have been dealing with this since 2020. And him and I spoke about it intensely. It just so happened he was supposed to be, he was given a shorter lifespan back in 2020. And through developments of respiration, through COVID research, John had benefits from that in getting drug updates that kept him alive and functioning, doing well much longer than he was supposed to last. But I got to say, we were very surprised when this came on so suddenly last week. It wasn't expected. It was only a couple of weeks ago John was in Mexico on vacation. So he never suffered long. He never suffered in excess, but when it came fast, and he just faced it up man to man and dealt with it.
4: Yeah, you know, it's you mentioned kiss and make up, Bill. You know, this happens, and we always wonder about it. I almost hesitate to ask you for one incident, either you or Bruce, or one memory that you have that really stands out. Is it possible to isolate one, or is it just a conglomeration of just of
7: pretty hard? I mean, there's so many years of different things that have happened, you know, good and bad, but we've always been great close friends, like myself and Bill. I don't know if you can pick one out, Bill.
5: Well, with John, I'll just tell my, I can tell stories I'm not allowed to tell. No, we were saying about, like, the transit, like, John was involved with Music NL, and he was involved with moving forward with the industry. And with myself and John, we planned a lot of things. We're great planners and developers. That's why we put our Billy and the Bruisers band together 35 years ago, and it's still intact. We're basically the same members. Like we say, the only way you can get out is if you die. You're not allowed to quit. So
8: it's like the mafia.
5: We've kept that. Yeah, it's like mafia. So we've had that. But like things like the Pay It Forward, where we work with Chrissy Andrews, and like under that, like John and the rest of us, we could develop almost $5 million over the years for needy situations through music for our province. And he was proud of that. He was also proud with some of the innovations in music. And John brought the first booking agency, actual bona fide booking agency, where you could book between Newfoundland and Canada and the rest of the world. I mean, there's so many things he did like that. And the ECMAs, he started Music NL with Parker and a few of the good buddies, all of us. I mean, the legacy is huge for John. And, well, like I said, picking out one incident, big concert, where we did the Bruiser concert, where we brought in the symphony. We played five symphony jobs. And big sound, big, you know, it made us excited and just made us always want to move forward. But John is always moving forward, and that's our motto, move forward, develop. And that's what he did.
4: Last comment from each of you, and then we're going to like play a little bit of a memory right after. But quickly, Bill and Bruce, how should people remember John Hutton?
5: Go ahead, Bruce.
7: You can remember him just as you met him, because I think every single person that met him, he had some impact on them, especially all the musicians. I mean, there are countless people who talk about how John did something for him from Hutton's Music Store or just helping them out. So that's...
4: Bill?
5: Yeah. So in remembering John Hutton, I'll just mention, if you don't mind, Brian, this coming Sunday at the JAG Soundhouse, we're doing a Celebration of Life concert for John, featuring Billy and the Bruisers, Kellyanne Evans, Scott Gowdy, Bruce Blackwood with 12 Gauge and Foxy, Sean Harris and David McGraw, David Guy, et cetera. And it's going to be an 8 to 10:30 show, admission by donation. All funds, this is the important part, all funds earned will go to establishing the John Hutton Memorial Music Scholarship. We'll probably also open a GoFundMe scholarship fund for that as well, right? So for people that want to donate.
4: Fantastic. The JAG this weekend and the family and the foundation, that is such a great idea and only fitting for a guy like John, and gregariously personality, like just what a guy. Buzz, thanks very much for making time. I know it's been a tough few days, and I wanted to give you a little bit of time to breathe on that. But thanks again, fellas. We'll see you soon.
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4: Let's go right to line number two, and Merv Wiseman, you're on the air.
15: Good morning, Brian. Thanks for putting me on, and very interesting preamble. First of all, before I speak to the food fishery issue that I called on, I want to extend my condolences, you know, to the Houghton family. And boy, let me tell you, it's very impressive. What an institution. Nothing less than an institution, you know, from what this person created during his lifetime. And very amazed with that.
4: Absolutely, John. Murph, sorry.
15: No, it's okay. Yeah, a bit of an early call this morning from up here. I'm in Toronto, actually.
4: Oh, very good.
15: But I wanted to squeeze in some comments. I'm up here for some medical reasons, and it's a protocol checkup.
4: Yes, I hope you're doing okay with that after what you've gone so through. Yeah.
15: Yes, indeed. So far, so good. But look, I would be seriously remiss if I didn't get my comments in. I know other committee members will be calling throughout the week on the announcement that was made by the minister on Friday. And of course, we want to put the positive up front and say that we made significant progress, and we feel very, very good about that. But in the face of that, Brian, we're not entirely satisfied as a committee that we've achieved our goals by a long shot. And I'm referring specifically to the absence of new procedures and process, you know, for the South Coast and for the West Coast. And, you know, we've received a lot over the last few days and over the weekend through social media, some of it not so kind, if I could say that. But others, expressions of frustration, no question about that. And, you know, what we want to say as a committee is that, look, we work really long and hard as a volunteer group, and by no means are we going to relent and let the people that joined the group down. We want to continue to build on some of the progress that we made. And I know our chair, Barry Feltham, is very, very concerned about doing exactly that. But, you know, just let me say very quickly, again, within the context of the announcement on the East Coast with the Northern Cod, it featured within the context of the rationale that was applied, the issue of safety, probably right up front, not probably, but it was more so up front than anything. It featured the rationale of safety. But as we flipped over to the South Coast and the West Coast, we're back to 3 days a week, and safety is no longer present. So that is a serious inconsistency as far as we're concerned, as far as I'm concerned. And when you try to piece together the dots on this, I keep referring to connecting the dots, the same status for the cod exists in the maritime provinces, the same very same status as on the South Coast and the West Coast. And, in fact, in areas of the Gulf, they're talking about, you know, that the cod could become extinct. And this is a scientific peer review that has come up with that conclusion, but yet they're allowed the 7 days a week because of the safety issue. So, you know, where does that stand? And, how do we rationalize this? And, you know, can we out of the dress and try to see if we can meet the needs of those people along that coastline, you know?
16: Yeah, it seems like baby steps. I mean, there was some, would you concede that there was some, you know, adherence to the response in the survey that they got and some, progress, would you say? Any, you know, I mean, you're not going to get it all in one fell swoop, are you?
15: No, absolutely. Not expecting that at all. But, you know, we're satisfied that we made the kind of progress that we kind of expected to make along the East Coast and the Northern Cod. And certainly, as far as the survey is concerned, nothing surprising there because, what we heard is what we knew. So no surprises there. But certainly feel very let down and with regard to the South Coast and the West Coast and so on. And in the context of what I just said, you know, with the maritime provinces, you know, this is rationale that just doesn't make any sense. And I can tell you that there's no way, and this has been established through precedents and, in the commercial fishery, that fish management measures cannot usurp or can anyway trump the issue of safety. And so this is essentially what's happening. And if we're going to make the assumption here that the 3 days on the South Coast and other coasts and the West Coast is being made on the basis of conservation, well, look, this is not about conservation. This really is not boiled down to conservation. We can have that discussion, and we're all there for it. But this is the impacts of what was going to take place in a food fishery along this coast is not about conservation. And it's been said as well that the minister is making a scientific making a decision based on scientific evidence. Well, if they want to look at science and what that the recommendations of that, yeah, let's look at some of the predation, that comes from the gray seals and what's impacting the cod in the Gulf and along the South Coast as these, predators start to expand their region and so on and so forth. Let's make some real scientific decisions and talk about conservation. But I don't think we're anywhere close to that. And I think on that basis, we had to say that the decision was not a good decision. So now it's down to a big issue of equity and fairness. And I think people are feeling that they're not being treated fair, and there's a lot of pushback from that, right?
16: Yeah, in fairness, there's a lot of curiosity as to, how much the food fishery actually impacts the stocks and the science towards that. I mean, if the minister is not necessarily, doing this in a vacuum. It's all the advice and all the science that she gets. So either we have a bigger problem if the science isn't worth what it's, that's been the argument for years, hasn't it?
15: Absolutely. If we're going to be consistent with science, though, we have to look at some of the more bigger measures that we would want to see. Certainly with foreign overfishing and those until the bank. And, through the NAFO arrangement, we make an allocation with the Northern Cod in the last few years. First thing, that Canada has to do is allocate, several thousand tons of fish to our NAFO partners. So essentially what we're looking at now, we really have Spain and Portugal and other NAFO countries that really has been allocated infinitely more codfish than the residents of our own province. So, the whole argument just expands out in so many different ways. And like I say, there's just so many things to the entire equation, and there's nothing simple about making a decision about considering all the other impacts that's going to follow through.
16: Yeah, getting a calculation as to how much we have to allocate, for other fishers outside of our province, whether foreign or elsewhere, and how that impacts what we can take has always been the bee in the bonnet. I mean, look, the trade-off of our fish resource, for other quid pro quo over the years has been absolutely shocking and ridiculous. At various points in our time that it's been proven, whether or not through the federal government, that, one thing was traded off for another. And it turned out a lot of times those were allocations for quotas in offshore draggers and that sort of thing. And it still goes on to this day. There is an allocation for other countries. And the question is whether or not we should have to be, holding our nets in exchange for others. I mean, that calculation will be there forever and a day. Merv, I've got to get off to another call, but I'll give you a minute to wrap up there.
15: Well, yeah, look, just as quickly as I can, and I really appreciate the time.
16: No, sir.
15: In terms of, you know, foreign allocations and the impact of foreign fishing, Brian, look, I was reminded last week by a person who have done the research that there hasn't been a citation issued from Canada in over 4 years, despite the hundreds and hundreds of violations of foreign trawlers coming in and catching the cod. You know, they have no problem, you know, turning and looking the other way. But when it comes to strict enforcement and so on, along the south coast and the west coast on a harmless food fishery, then, you know, it doesn't seem to have any problem. So that's where we're having the big problem, you know, and excuse me if we have to fight on that basis. But thank you again, Brian, and I know we're going to hear more.
16: Yeah, I just hearken back. Do you remember the Estai, you know, in the late 90s, that the Spanish, and I was in the courtroom, and the Spanish trawler fisherman, the captain, stood up, you know, he had been arrested, and here he was, and he was getting all the publicity. We actually arrested a Spanish trawler, captain of the Spanish trawler, the Estai, for suspected illegal fishing. And the judge said, here's, you know, we're going to let you go, but you have to abide by these conditions. And he said, no. He said, I'll be fishing. I'm just going to go right back at it. And sure enough, he did. And that was in 95. So not a lot has changed since then, unless someone can point me to otherwise.
15: Yes, I remember it very well. So just to wrap a couple seconds on the issue of safety. We want everybody to be safe and send that message. We're going to hear it a whole lot more on the safety front as time proceeds. But, you know, along the south coast, an area in the summer where it's dense and heavy fog and wind on the land and so on, they couldn't have picked the worst place to usurp, if I could use that word, the issue of safety. So we'll leave it there.
16: Appreciate it, Merv. I hope you're well, and good luck with everything up along.
15: Thank you so much.
16: Take care. Thanks, Merv.
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1: Though he had no formal musical training, French Newfoundlander and fiddler Emile Benoit is one of our most renowned and revered artists. He picked up the fiddle at age 12. That same year, he began to learn English and went on to compose music, receive multiple awards, and tour many parts of the world. He was also a gifted storyteller and performer, and was even the subject of a doctoral thesis at the University of California. On top of all of that, he was a father, husband, farmer, fisherman, and veritable jack of all trades. Emile Benoit, one of the many treasured artists of our history.
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16: All right, to line number three, and Carl Slaney, you're on the air.
2: Hey, good morning, Brian. How are you?
16: Morning, Carl. Not bad for a Tuesday, which I have to keep reminding myself of, just so it's planted in there firmly with that holiday yesterday. It just messes me up completely.
2: Good job, boy. I see you got lots of topics on the go this morning. Sorry for the loss of your friend, Mr. Hutton. I'm a big fan, like many, many people, I'm sure.
16: Oh, yeah.
2: And he touched many people in the province.
16: Absolutely. Thank you.
2: Today, I'd like to bring you